Our following song uses the words of Saint Paul. Trust in the Lord with all your heart.

0: We now bring you a Bible reading, which portrays how Jesus heals a man despite opposition from the priests, and also his teachings on humility and service. We then compare this passage with Swami's teachings.
1: One Sabbath, when Jesus went to eat in the house of a prominent Pharisee, he was being carefully watched. There, in front of him, was a man suffering from dropsy. Jesus asked the Pharisees and the experts in the law, "Is it lawful to heal on the Sabbath or not?" But they remained silent. So taking hold of the man, he healed him and sent him away. Then he asked them, "If one of you has a son or an ox that falls into a well on the Sabbath day, will you not immediately pull him out?" And they had nothing to say. When he noticed how the guests picked the places of honor at the table, he told them this parable. When someone invites you to a wedding feast, do not take the place of honor, for a person more distinguished than you may have been invited. If so, the host who invited both of you will come and say to you, "Give this man your seat." Then, humiliated, you will have to take the least important place. But when you are invited, take the lowest place, so that when your host comes, he will say to you, "Friend, move up to a better place." Then you will be honored in the presence of all your fellow guests. For everyone who exalts himself will be humbled, and he who humbles himself will be exalted. Then Jesus said to his host, "When you give a luncheon or dinner, do not invite your friends, your brothers or relatives, or your rich neighbors. If you do, they may invite you back, and so you will be repaid. But when you give a banquet, invite the poor, the crippled, the lame, and the blind, and you will be blessed. Although they cannot repay you, you will be repaid at the resurrection of the righteous." In the first part of the Bible reading, we learn about the opposition that Jesus faced in his mission from the priests. Swami comments on this in the following passage. As Jesus went on with his preaching and drew multitudes towards him, some of the priests and those in authority grew envious at his popularity. They started persecuting him and charging him with blasphemy. Jesus, however, continued up to the end to carry on his mission of love and righteousness, first as the messenger of God and later as the Son of God. Love will not submit to the forces of envy or hatred, however powerful they may be. Love will prevail over them. We also hear Jesus commending the virtue of humility. Swami likewise teaches us to beware of pride, as in this quotation. Your age, your youth, your strength, your wealth, your status should not make you feel very proud, because with your advancing age, all these will vanish. In this context, what is the point in your feeling proud of this leather bag of a body?

Our next song is set to Psalm 111, which describes the glory of God.

We now offer you a song which describes the gift of true love, which we receive from God.

0: In our next Bible reading, we hear the amazing account of Jesus washing his disciples' feet to set the true example of service. We then compare this incident with Swami's teachings.
1: It was just before the Passover feast. Jesus knew that the time had come for him to leave this world and go to the Father. Having loved his own who were in the world, he now showed them the full extent of his love. The evening meal was being served, and the devil had already prompted Judas Iscariot, son of Simon, to betray Jesus. Jesus knew that the Father had put all things under his power, and that he had come from God and was returning to God. So he got up from the meal, took off his outer clothing, and wrapped a towel round his waist. After that, he poured water into a basin and began to wash his disciples' feet, drying them with the towel that was wrapped round him. He came to Simon Peter, who said to him, "Lord, are you going to wash my feet?" Jesus replied, "You do not realize now what I am doing, but later you will understand." "No," said Peter.

You shall never wash my feet. Jesus answered, Unless I wash you, you have no part with me. Then, Lord, Simon Peter replied, Not just my feet, but my hands and my head as well. Jesus answered, A person who has had a bath needs only to wash his feet. His whole body is clean. And you are clean, though not every one of you. For he knew who was going to betray him, and that was why he said that not every one was clean. When he had finished washing their feet, he put on his clothes and returned to his place. Do you understand what I have done for you? He asked them. You call me teacher and Lord, and rightly so, for that is what I am. Now that I, your Lord and teacher, have washed your feet, you also should wash one another's feet. I have set you an example, that you should do as I have done for you. I tell you the truth, no servant is greater than his master, nor is a messenger greater than the one who sent him. Now that you know these things, you will be blessed if you do them. In this demonstration of divine service, Jesus teaches us about God's compassion, who serves humanity to bring him back to his fold. Swami also comments on this in the following passage. All hands are his, all feet, all eyes and all faces and mouths are his. He works through all hands. He walks through all feet. He sees through each eye. He eats and speaks through each mouth. Everything is he. Every step is his. Every look, every word, every act is his. That is the lesson that service instills.

We close our program with a choral piece composed in the 17th century called the Miserere. This work remained for 100 years the exclusive right of the Pope to sanction its playing, as it was valued so highly.

That brings us to the end of this edition of Moments of Oneness. We will be back tomorrow at the same time and hope you will join us for an enlightening collection from another world faith.

Om Shri Sai Ram, humble pranams at the lotus feet of Bhagwan Baba. 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
1: Sai Ram, dear listeners, in Mahabharata, after the Kurukshetra war, Gandhari expressed her grief that only 7 people had survived on the side of the Pandavas, while on the Kaurava side there were only 3 people alive. There were altogether 10 people alive, while so many thousands have been sacrificed in the war for the sake of these 10 people. Bhagwan Baba says that Sanjaya gave a very significant explanation to this scenario. Are you so curious to know that answer? Let us now listen to his divine discourse delivered during the summer course in Indian culture and spirituality held at Brindavan Whitefield Ashram, Bengaluru on the 28th of May 1973.

Sai Ram. You just heard the Divine Discourse delivered by Bhagwan Baba during the summer course in Indian culture and spirituality held at Vrindavan, Whitefield Ashram, Bengaluru on the 28th of May 1973. Bhagwan Baba said, and I quote, "In Mahabharata, after the Kurukshetra war, Gandhari expressed her grief that only 7 people were left alive on the side of the Pandavas, while on the Kaurava side, there were only 3 survivors. Thousands of lives have been sacrificed in the war for the sake of these 10 people. Sanjaya replied that there is some significance to the fact that 10 persons had survived the war. God wants to proclaim to the world the meaning of all our existence and of the number 10. To the right of the integer 1, there is a 0 in the number 10. 0 represents the world, and the integer 1 stands for God. Without 1, the 0 has no value. That is, without God, the world is meaningless. The world, which is false, transient, and impermanent, will amount to nothing if it is not associated with God." Unquote. Thank you, and Sai Ram.

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Radio Sai brings to you every day the teachings and the universal message of love of Bhagavan Sri Satya Sai Baba.

for example, or some verses from the Rig Veda, where the hymn is based on the rhetorical question, who is it that we should worship? These are some of the hymns in English translation. He who bestows life force and hardy vigor, whose ordinances even the gods obey, whose shadow is immortal life, what god shall we adore with our oblation? Who by his grandeur has emerged sole sovereign of every living thing that breathes and slumbers, he who is the lord of man and four-legged creatures, what god shall we adore with our oblation? To him of right belong by his own power the snow-clad mountains, the whirl stream and the sea. His arms are the four quarters of the sky. What god shall we adore with our oblation? O Father of the earth, by fixed laws ruling, O Father of heavens, pray protect us. O Father of the great and shining waters, what god shall we adore with our oblation? That is very poetic, is it not? The idea of an absolute God who is omnipresent, omniscient, and omnipotent is present as an undercurrent throughout the Vedas, though it shows up explicitly only in the more philosophical passages. Hailed as Sarvesara, the Supreme One is extolled in the Svetasvatara Upanishad thus, on all sides eye, on all sides face, on all sides arms, on all sides feet. He, God, the One, creates heaven and earth, forging them together with arms and wings. He who is the source and origin of the deities, the Lord of all, Rudra, the mighty sage, who produced in olden days the golden germ, may he endow us with purity of mind. Without beginning and end is he, in the midst of chaos he is, and brings forth all things. Creator is he, and sole provider of manifold forms. When a man knows God,

is freed from all fetters. In the Mahanarayana Upanishad, which incidentally we hear chanted often in Swami's presence, it is said, the sound that is uttered in the beginning of the Veda, the sound that is established also in the end, that which is beyond its absorption in nature, that is the Supreme Lord. Narayana, universal God, Supreme Word, imperishable. On every side supreme, eternal Narayana, universal Lord. We adore the Master of all, the Lord of the soul, eternal, benevolent and immobile. Narayana, the mighty one to be known, the self of all, the supreme goal. Narayana, the light supreme, the self. Narayana, the supreme. Narayana, supreme essence of Brahman. Narayana, the supreme. And so on it goes. The Mandukya Upanishad puts it all very crisply thus. This is the Lord of all, the knower of all, the inner controller. This is the source of all, the beginning and the end of all beings. In the Prashna Upanishad, the Supreme Lord is described thus. He is the fire that burns. He is the sun. He is the plenteous rain. He is the wind. He is the earth, matter and God, being and non-being. He, the immortal. And in the Taittiriya Upanishad that we have already reviewed, he is described in the same tone. That from which beings are born, that by which when born they live, that into which when dying they enter, that you should desire to know, that is Brahman. One cannot talk about the Vedas without some reference at least to the Bhagavad Gita. The Gita can naturally be described in many ways, but for the present, I would choose to describe it as the direct authentication of Vedic wisdom by God himself. God in human form as Lord Sri Krishna not only corroborates all that is said in the Vedas in various places, but also goes far beyond by opening up a simple path by following which anyone can, if he or she so chooses, attain God by following just a few very simple rules. Basically, the Gita reveals to man how, by loving God, man can actually attain God without jeopardy to his normal call of duty. And that the God man so attains is nothing but the Brahman whom the Vedas extol. There is a very important point here that needs to be underscored. The Vedas essentially told man, follow God and you will reach God. Very true indeed. But then, for many, dharma may appear like an inconvenient set of rules. So what does Krishna do? He says to man instead, just love me and be devoted to me. I shall take care of everything. Does that mean that man can forget dharma? Not at all. However, man now thinks of the loving God all the time and tries to please him. God is so wonderful, loving and compassionate and all that, that it is such a joy to please God. Thus, driven by his love for God, man starts following dharma almost unconsciously. Dharma is no longer a burden, but something that is merely incidental. Creation, Swami says, is a divine play involving the Lord and the devotee. Krishna was the first one to make that plain, besides instructing man how to please the Lord. I remember very distinctly what Swami said when inaugurating the Samskrita Sadhanam in Bangalore in January 2001. This is what Swami said, in effect. God has everything. Being the creator of everything, there is no need for God to want to have this or that. God does not incarnate to ask man for service or favors. God incarnates so that man may have God in his radar screen. When God is physically present directly in front of his eyes, man feels an urge to serve God. That is the opportunity that the avatar presents to man. Some people are not quick on the uptake, and so God asks people sometimes directly and sometimes indirectly, will you do this for me? And so on. We hardly realize how much Swami is doing so that we might improve ourselves.
Many years ago, late Dr. Fanibanda asked Swami a question. By the way, for those of you who are not aware, I should mention that late Dr. Fanibanda was a renowned dentist in Bombay. He was a good amateur magician, and on top of it all, he was a good photographer and film cameraman. It is thanks to Dr. Fanibanda that we in the Prashanthi Digital Studio have reels and reels of archival film that have wonderful scenes that we shall never again see. Getting back to Dr. Fanibanda and his question, he asked Swami, "Swami, what is the purpose of the Sri Satya Sai organization?" Swami replied, "Nothing." That, of course, knocked the good doctor flat out. When he recovered, he gently asked, "Swami, nothing? How can that be?" Swami then smiled and replied, "I founded it so that people could improve themselves." A very profound reply, and when we think about it, so many of the activities that revolve around Swami and the ashram are really opportunities for various people to improve themselves. I personally find this absolutely remarkable. I mean, otherwise, how would so many people with expertise in finance, administration, teaching, etc., etc., get an opportunity to serve in the Divine Presence? In his earlier incarnation as Lord Krishna, our Swami said this, and this is very important. I now quote from the Bhagavad Gita, "On me fix thy mind, to me give thy devotion, to me offer thy sacrifice, to me make thy obeisance. Thus having attached thyself to me and made me thy end, to me indeed thou shalt come. Even the vilest of sinners shall be counted as righteous if he turns to me with undivided devotion, for he has chosen the right path." These are incredible pronouncements that only the Lord can make. And just listen to this guarantee once again in the Bhagavad Gita. "As for those who exclusively worship me, who meditate on me with no other thought, and who are ever steadfast, I bear entirely the burden of their welfare." By the way, all these remarkable slokas are from the 9th chapter of the Gita. It is no surprise then that in the post-Krishna period, there was a great following for the Lord in the form of Krishna. Indeed, many saints did exactly what was prescribed and attained precisely the destiny promised. In short, I would say, using a modern idiom, that the Bhagavad Gita is nothing short of Vedanta for dummies. I am sure with all these remarks, you would be able to recall innumerable statements of Swami, where all these assurances have not only been reiterated, but even exceeded. In other words, Swami is giving bargains far exceeding Krishna's offers. That really is what the Lord's compassion is all about. Changing the gear somewhat, one theme that occurs right across the Vedas is sacrifice. The Sanskrit word for sacrifice is tyaga, and there is a Vedic passage extolling sacrifice that Swami often quotes. In the Vedas, the theme of sacrifice may be seen in two distinct perspectives. One of these is what I would like to call the cosmic external, and the other sublime internal. As is to be expected, the two concepts are in fact related. Let me start with what I refer to as the cosmic external aspect. The basic idea here is that the human is but one cog in a massive engine called the cosmos. The cosmos has innumerable entities ranging from stars and galaxies at one end to insects, plants, animals and so on at the other end. Everything in God's creation has a purpose for its existence and plays a role in the cosmic scheme of things, though we might not be aware of it. In this sense, not only the universe, but every single entity in it, be it big or small, has a definite purpose for its existence. This, of course, goes against the belief common amongst many modern scientists that the universe simply happens to exist and has no purpose whatsoever. The important point here is the interconnectivity of existence.
The point needs to be emphasized, especially in today's world, when many hold that man is supreme, that everything exists for man's benefit, and that man can even do what he wants. Take, for example, the question of biodiversity. Bioscientists have recognized that biodiversity in nature is very good for ecosystems and for mankind too, and must not be disturbed. Genetic engineering, it is feared, would greatly harm biodiversity by making just a few no purpose whatsoever. The important point here is interconnectivity of existence. The point needs to be emphasized in today's world, when many hold that man is supreme, that everything exists for man's benefit, and that man can even

that would greatly harm biodiversity by making just a few species of plants dominate. This would be clearly going against the structure of nature, but the protagonists of genetically modified seeds could not care less about such considerations. Another example. There are many coral reefs around the world, some of them truly famous. However, their very fame has spelled their doom. Heavily promoted as tourist destinations, many of these reefs are in danger of being completely wiped out. It was not realized until recently that coral reefs play a vital role in preserving balance in marine ecosystems. They are the breeding ground for many marine species, which in turn support many types of fishes. Damage to coral systems has caused, in many places, heavy destruction of many species of fishes. I can cite several examples, but I shall not at the moment. Maybe in a talk later, I shall deal extensively with ecosystems. Presently, the point I want to make is that man's superior abilities does not give him any special license to disturb eco-balance in any way. God has given man superior abilities not for damaging the environment, but to become conscious of God and move towards Him. Misuse of divine capabilities endowed by God to man for a special purpose is a great sin. Indeed, this is where sacrifice comes into the picture. In the Gita, the Lord tells Arjuna, at the time of creation, the Creator told mankind, through sacrifice, thou shalt prosper and propagate. This shall be the milch cow, Kamadenu, of thy desires. This is verse 10 in chapter 4. Here, a sacrifice is described at a level that most people would grasp. It is a payment for favors one wants. Continuing, Krishna says, worship is a form of sacrifice. Worship the powers of nature, the devas, and they in turn will nourish thee. Through this synergy, thou canst attain the highest good. Here, sacrifice is commended in order to achieve a balanced coexistence with nature. The word sacrifice normally makes people to say, I am being asked to simply give up something that I have earned with hard work. Is this not unfair? Krishna dispels all such notions. Maybe the person might think that he or she has worked hard, but there can be no gains unless there is the grace of God. Thus, what people think they are sacrificing is really something that has been given to them by God. They are not giving away some material thing of theirs, but something given to them by God. Make a note of that. To make sure that this idea is not forgotten, Krishna tells Arjuna, fostered by sacrifice, the deities of nature will, unasked, bestow on thee all the enjoyment thou couldst possibly desire. But he who enjoys the gifts of the gods without offering sacrifice in return is verily a thief. Food is one of the great gifts of nature. We do not realize it, but all food comes really from nature and not the supermarket. Reminding man of this, Krishna says, the virtuous who partake of food that remains after the sacrifice is offered are free from sin. But the selfish who eat alone without sharing their food with others are in fact feeding on sin. These slokas are, by the way, from the fourth chapter of the Gita, where Krishna really goes to town on the subject of sacrifice. Here are some more slokas from the same chapter. Know that all action originates from the Supreme One who is imperishable and all-pervading. And in sacrificial action, this Supreme Spirit is consciously present. O Partha, one who does not revolve with the wheel of sacrifice but seeks instead mundane pleasures through the gratification of senses, lives in vain. I am sure you would have noticed that all that I have said so far about sacrifice is actually connected with the so-called external aspect. We receive from outside, and so we must also.

give. Better it is to give more than what we receive. One important thing to remember is that what we give or sacrifice is something that would bring material advantage in some form to us if we did not give that away. Thus, the term sacrifice is used in the traditional sense. Now, in the Vedas, the word sacrifice is intimately tied up with yajna and yaga. And yajna and yaga call to our mind the spectacles of a huge sacred fire, the sacrificial fire as it is sometimes called. I am sure many of you must have seen yajnas being performed at Prashanti Nilayam at the time of Dasara. We see then priests pouring not only ghee, but cooked rice and many material objects into the fire. What does all this symbolism really mean? How does making offerings to the fire amount to sacrifice? Let us first hear Swami on this subject. And I quote, "The sages used to perform yajnas for gaining mastery over the senses. The real nature and meaning of yajna is the overcoming of all our bad tendencies, throwing them into the fire of sacrifice." What is sacrifice? What is it that one must give up? Is it the transient wealth that one has? Sacrifice means giving up one's desires, greed, and extreme miserliness. Unless you sacrifice desire, anger, greed, and so on, you cannot attain divinity. End of quote. So you see, that's the real point. Yajnas are performed for achieving inner purity through sacrifice. And this is where what I referred to earlier as the sublime internal comes into the picture. However, it must be added that in Vedic times, people did perform yajnas for propitiating deities and getting boons from them. For example, Emperor Dasaratha performed the famous Putrakameshti Yaga so that he might be blessed with children. This is the external aspect of Vedic ritual. But the beauty is, as Swami sometimes points out, all these rituals have a sublime internal aspect too. This brings me to my next point, which is about fire. In the scriptures, the term fire is sometimes used in a generic sense. Let us go back to the Gita for a moment and listen to some more from Krishna. The few slokas I am now going to quote are all from the 5th chapter. Some offer sacrifice to the devas alone, while others more evolved offer the ego as a sacrifice in the fire of knowledge. Some offer the senses such as hearing in the fire of sense control, while others offer sound and other objects of perception to the fire of the senses. Others again, kindled by wisdom, sacrifice all the activities of the senses and of the vital energy prana in the fire of self-restraint. Some perform sacrifice using material objects, some through austerity, others via yoga, and some again make the study of the scriptures and the acquisition of knowledge of the scriptures their sacrifice. All these are born of piety. Yet others, abstemious in food, practice sacrifice by spiritualizing their vital energy. All these know what sacrifice is and use it to purge themselves completely of sin. Thus, many and various are the sacrifices enunciated by the Vedas. Know them all to spring from the action of the mind, the senses, and the body. Once thou knowest this, thou canst win release. All the slokas I have just quoted from the Bhagavad Gita relate to what I earlier referred to as the internal aspect or sublime internal. Do you remember my earlier quote of Swami who says that sacrifice really means giving up one's undesirable habits and traits? When one gives up a bad habit like getting angry, say, one can say one is sacrificing anger in the sacred fire of spiritual knowledge. That is the spirit in which many of these slokas are to be understood. I think this gives me an opportunity to narrate a small incident and bring this talk to a close. This happened way back in 1995, around October, I think, when I paid a 3-week visit to New Zealand on an invitation from the SAI organization there. The high point was the national conference, which it so happened
coincided with the Deepavali festival. The spiritual convener of the New Zealand Sai organization had a nice idea. It was to have a fire, and everybody was supposed to write on a piece of paper one or more undesirable habits that the person wanted to get rid of. Everyone was made to stand in a queue, and one by one people went to the fire, said a small prayer to Swami, and then threw the paper into the fire. The idea was to sacrifice bad habits with fire as the witness. I thought this was an excellent way of performing a yajna in modern times, sticking closely to the basic principle stated by Swami. Announcements were made about the fire and all that at lunchtime, and devotees went round with pencil and paper, wondering what they would give up. It was very much like people going to Benares in the old days, taking a dip in the Ganges, and then giving up some favorite vegetable. What used to happen was that people would sacrifice a vegetable that they did not like anyway. I was remembering all this when I fell into a conversation with a devotee. He's a very good person, and he had worked a lot for the national convention. He also took good care of me. He had a long conversation with me about what he should give up. Hearing him out, I suggested that he should give up eating meat and drinking alcohol. He did not like what I told him and argued with me a lot. For my part, I tried to explain why Swami had asked devotees to shun this meat and drink. He went away saying he would think about it. Came the evening and the fire was lit. One by one, people were walking up to the fire and throwing the piece of paper they had with them. This man came to me and showed me the paper he had with him. On it was a promise to give up totally meat and alcohol. He walked to the fire, tossed the paper into the fire, came back to me with a huge grin and gave me a huge bear hug. He was a big fellow, and the bear hug literally crushed me, but it was worth it. He was so happy, and I too was happy for him. So you see, yajñas are relevant in this day and age too, especially in their sublime internal aspect. I hope you will agree with me. That's all for today. Thank you, and Jai Sai Ram.

You were listening to a talk by Professor G. Venkatraman in the series Musings from Prashanthi Nilaya. Today's talk was from the archives of Radio Sai and was from the series on the Vedas. Dear listener, you may send your feedback to listener@radiosai.org. Sai Ram.

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1: Sai Ram, and welcome to the series OMS. In this series, we present to you short episodes from the lives of devotees and students who make us exclaim in joy, "Oh my Sai!" This is a series of 100 episodes specially produced to commemorate the 100th year of the Divine Advent. In this episode, we have Brother Pratim Banerjee, an alumnus of the Sri Sathya Sai Institute of Higher Learning, sharing an OMS moment with us entitled Life Lessons on the Sports Field.

Sai Ram, welcome to a new episode of OMS, Oh My Sai. Today I'm standing in the Sri Sathya Sai Hillview Stadium. And as I'm here, seeing everything going on around me, the march past, the training of the boys, it brings back immense joyful memories that I've had for 9 years of my student days here in this very stadium, where every year in December till January, we used to have very rigorous sports meet practices. There are so many memories that I have, but I want to recollect one special memory, which is very dear to my heart. This was in the year 2003, when I had just joined Sri Sathya Sai Higher Secondary School for my 11th grade. On the very first day, one of my classmates told me that if you're good at sports, then you should be aware that every year Bhagwan himself gives away individual championship cups to the athletics champions of the school. I was pretty good at sports and I really wanted an opportunity to be in front of Bhagwan. So I put in my heart and soul, and every evening after bhajans, after darshan, I would rush back to the hostel, change into my tracksuit and then go for a run. My pet events back then was 400 meters, 800 meters and 1500 meters. And it was, the field events were long jump and high jump. So I thought, having done that for the last so many years, why shouldn't I do that again in Bhagwan's educational institution? So that was my plan. And then when I came in and applied for those, our physical trainer back then, he told me that, look, you're not that well built for high jump event. And there are many other students who are better than you. So if you really want to go and get this prize from Swami's hands, then why don't you apply or try for the shot put event? Now, as you probably know, shot put is you have to throw this metallic ball, you know, and the farthest it goes, that person wins. I had never done that in my entire life, but yet because it was coming from a teacher, I thought, let me give it a shot. So that's how I went and registered myself for the shot put event. I did practice every now and then with another friend of mine, another classmate of mine, but the results were never very satisfactory. And as you can imagine, as a beginner in a sport, the struggles that you go through, I had to go through them as well. However, on the very final day, when the actual event was scheduled to happen, it was in this very ground, and I remember the exact spot where that event even happened. I was so determined and I was so bent on, you know, getting this award or prize from Swami's hands that all I could do was internally pray. And I remember very clearly turning, looking towards the Hanuman, the mighty Hanuman statue standing atop the hill, and praying to him that, hey Hanuman, you mighty one, please give me the strength to throw this as far as I can so that I score a rank in this and then I get this from Swami's hands. So with that prayer in my heart, I closed my eyes, took my stance, threw the shot put, and then somebody ran to measure how far it had gone. And then our physical trainer, who was noting down the distance, pointed that this was a new school record. I just couldn't believe myself because I was new to the sport. I had never done it before. And here it was, you know, that I had broken the school record. How was it possible? Right? So the only thing I could attribute it to was to Hanuman and to Swami's benevolence. So then onwards, the other events happened. I got a first position in most of those other events. However, there came long jump. I was already rank one in 400 meters, 800 meters and 1500 meters, and of course shot put. So if I got the first prize even in long jump, I would have set another kind of a record. And by then, this feeling of, you know, self-importance got into me, that I had it in me. I was the one doing it all. And as Swami does, you know, he never loses an opportunity to teach each one of us life lessons, whether it be on the sports field, in the classroom, on the drama stage, wherever, in life in general. And that was my moment where I learned a life lesson from Bhagwan. There were three jumps that were given. And my first jump, I was disqualified. The second jump in the long jump event, I was again disqualified. And the third jump ended in the same way. So my main reflection from this entire episode is that while I was so confident about the long jump event, because I had done it for so many years and I had always won top prizes in that event, however, that year I was totally disqualified in the three jumps. But come to shot put,
I won the first prize, and not just that, I ended up breaking the school record. I shouldn't say I broke the school record, but I ended up breaking the school record. And my major reflection or a lesson which I cherish and I continue to carry it in my heart even to this day is, when you are dependent on God and you surrender everything to Him, He just takes care and brings out whatever is best for you. However, when you are all about, you know, focusing on your abilities, somehow there is a thin line between your confidence and ego stepping in. And even though it was a lesson learned in a very young age, it's something that I still hold dear to my heart, and something that, you know, we all should try and practice. However, I was still declared the sports athletics champion for that year in the age category that I was participating in. And there was a lot of exhilaration, a lot of anticipation of receiving this individual cup from Bhagwan's hands. However, that year onwards, Swami decided not to give away individual trophies. So I was really heartbroken that something that I had worked so hard for didn't materialize. And that's probably where I will end this episode. However, the message that I really want to leave the viewers with is, God's delays are never His denials. And what I can say, denied in 2003 happened in a much more special manner in the year 2007, when I was in Vrindavan campus pursuing my undergrad program. So I had the opportunity of participating in the Paramotors event, and we had taken off from the Sathya Sai airport in Puttaparthi, and then flew all over, you know, the educational institutions here, and landed right here in the stadium. And then we were beckoned by Bhagwan to go and run up onto the stage and have His, you know, sparshan and sambhashan on Shanti Vedika. So as we stepped on, Bhagwan asked for something to be brought, and to my utter amazement, it was two large cups which was given to the two of us who had participated in that year's Paramotors event. And Bhagwan really showered His love and grace on us and gave us those cups. You know, He even asked me, "Dar to nahi laga," which in English means, "I hope you weren't afraid." And the only thing I could say was, "Swami, aap hai na, you are there." So like Swami Himself says, "Why fear when I am here?" So I just echoed His own saying to Him, and He allowed us to take Pad Namaskar. And that day was so special. It's something that I cherish throughout, and I will continue to cherish it throughout my life, because it was a moment made so special by Bhagwan. And again, to reiterate, what was denied back in 2003 happened in a much more special way. And that is the only way, you know, that's the way that God operates, and only He can operate in such a way. So let us remember that whatever happens in our lives happens by His will, and let us, you know, enjoy and cherish each moment thinking about Him. I am quite overwhelmed being in the stadium today, hearing all these familiar commands of March Past, and it again brings back great memories. So I'm eternally grateful to Bhagwan for this opportunity to share my brief experience with all the viewers. Thank you. Sai Ram.

Sai Ram. You just heard the 22nd episode of ONS, which is part of a 100 episode series specially produced to commemorate the 100th year of the Divine Advent. You can also watch these episodes on our YouTube channel, Sri Satya Sai Official. Thank you and Jai Sai Ram.

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Sairam, dear listeners, of all professions, teaching is considered to be the noblest. As teachers of academics or Balvikas, what should be our approach and feeling towards this profession and our students? Bhagwan Baba lovingly explains to us today. Let us listen to a divine discourse delivered by Bhagwan Baba during the World Conference of the Sri Sathya Sai Balvikas in the Purnachandra Auditorium at Prashanthinilayam on the 30th of December 1983.

0: even if one were to accumulate money and wealth, heap after heap, the happiness or joy that one gets out of such an exercise cannot be equaled by the joy you are now experiencing. Even if one were to undertake pilgrimages, undergoing any number of difficulties and troubles, and whatever joy one could get out of it, cannot possibly equal the happiness and joy which is yours now. Even if one were to master all skills, all trades, and whatever joy one could get thereof, cannot be equaled by the joy and happiness which is yours now. Even if one were to perform the most difficult of sadhanas, consisting in holding one's life breath, and whatever joy or benefits one could get thereof, cannot be equaled by the joy and happiness which is yours now. There is no expenditure to the tune of even one paise. There is no physical or bodily discomfort that you have to undergo. There is no study of any description that you should undertake. There is no sadhana that you need to perform. You don't have to listen to lessons being given to you and undergo all the attendant difficulties. Instead, you offer your mind, your serene and sacred to your beloved Sai, and you can verily reach out to the fruit of happiness and bliss which seems to be out of your reach now.
1: Tanadu Sapputam.

0: You just heard a divine discourse delivered by Bhagwan Baba during the World Conference of the Sri Sathya Sai Balvikas in the Purnachandra Auditorium in Prishanthinilam on the 30th of December 1983. Addressing the teachers, Bhagwan Baba said that while teaching children, we must remember that we are engaged in a noble task for the welfare of the children entrusted to our care. We must feel that we are educating ourselves when we are educating the children. For instance, when we impart some knowledge to the children, our own understanding of the subject improves. Even when we study books for teaching the children, we also derive joy from the study. Hence, we must always have the feeling that whatever we do for others is in reality a service done to the divine that resides in everyone. Thank you and Sai Ram.
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0: 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These songs will be interspersed by anecdotes having wisdom and lessons of life for all. 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And today's episode was first aired live as part of Thursday Live on March 30th, 2014.
1: So let's start off by trying to first understand what this word means. That is the word rich. So the first thing we associate with the word rich is of course money. And while this is true to an extent, the word rich is also used to describe a state of being. Now if you look up rich in a dictionary among its many descriptions, it includes having or supplying a large amount of something that is wanted or needed. So apart from money, what else can we be rich with? You know, I can already think of many things now. If someone were to ask me, what are true riches? I would say, well, a richness of love, health, friends, wisdom. You know, the list can go on. I would want an abundance of all this compared to just money. Now, don't get me wrong here. It is not wrong to have a lot of money or wealth. It is important, however, to know how to use that wealth wisely without wasting or lavishly spending it on things that are not really necessary for us. You know, the topic for today is being rich and being poor. So here are some questions that to ponder upon. So the first question, are the rich truly rich and the poor truly poor? Second, can we be poor and still be rich? Third, or is it possible to be rich but still remain poor? You know, here is a little story to get the ball rolling, as they say. So one day, little children were brought to Jesus for him to place his hands on them and pray for them. But some disciples were not very happy about that. So Jesus told them, "Let the little children come to me and do not hinder them, for the kingdom of heaven belongs to such as these." And then Jesus placed his hands on them and blessed them. So we may ask, what is this quality that gives the child automatic ticket to the gate of kingdom of God? You know, take some time and watch a little child lost in the fun of life. What do you see? You see total selflessness with no sense of I, mine. The little child is wrapped in the bliss of being. Totally unattached to life, the child lives in the fullness of life. So after that, a certain young man came to Jesus and asked, "So teacher, tell me, what good thing must I do to get eternal life?" So Jesus said to the young man, "If you want eternal life, just obey the 10 commandments." And he says, "Which commandments are you talking about?" And Jesus said, "Well, do not kill, do not commit adultery, do not steal, do not give false testimony, honor your parents, love your neighbor as yourself, etc., etc." Then the man said, "You know, I have adhered to all this that you just said since I was a child. What do I still lack?" So Jesus was deeply pleased with this young man. He saw in him one thing that was lacking. That is, in spite of all his great wealth and despite his strict adherence to the path of righteousness, he still had no peace. That undisturbed stillness of bliss which the world and its object just cannot give. So Jesus told him, "So if you want to be perfect in all sense, do one thing. Go sell all your possessions and give it to the poor, and then you will have the treasure in heaven. And then come and follow me." So this man was shocked. You know, So his mind reeled around his bank accounts, his numerous estates, his companies, his wife, his children, his honor, his social status, all the comforts and pleasure. And he wondered, what is Jesus asking me to do that I should give up all this and come and follow him? So this man, his face was down and his heart was beating fast because he had no idea what he should do. Well, it was such a moment, not different from the critical choices which made Lord Buddha or Saint Francis of Assisi forsake their kingly estates in their search for perfection. So meanwhile, Jesus was waiting, very patiently looking at him, waiting for his yes. But unfortunately, the man did not speak a word, turned his head and walked away. Look, what a lifetime opportunity that was missed here. How many people today are able to accept the same commands from the avatar of the age? Swami says, go, sell all you have, give them to the poor, come and follow me. Well, you may ask, but why did Jesus ask the man to forsake all his belongings? Well, dear listeners, think about it. And as you think about it, let's have some beautiful music. And then when we are back, we will discuss the conclusion of this beautiful story.

come and follow me. Well, you may ask, but why did Jesus ask the man to forsake all his belongings? Well, dear listeners, think about it. And

Welcome back, dear listeners. Now, before continuing with the story of Jesus and the rich and pious man, possibly I should now mention that all the bhajans that you're listening to in this show is from the bhajan series Bhavanjali, produced by the Sri Sathya Sai Media Division of the Sri Sathya Sai Sadhana Trust right here in Prashanti Nilayam. So now, getting back to the story, after the man left, dejected, feeling bad that Jesus had asked him to forsake all his wealth and everything, after he left, Jesus told the disciples, "You know, I tell you, it is hard for a rich man to enter the kingdom of heaven." Jesus continued saying, "It is easier for a camel to go through the eye of a needle than for a rich man to enter the kingdom of heaven." So this was a total shocker for his disciples. So they asked, then who can be saved? You know, because generally people often looked upon wealth as a blessing from God, as a reward for being good, maybe as a sign of God's special favor. So they thought, if the rich, whom from the disciples' point of view seem to be first in the line for salvation, if they cannot be saved, then who in the world can be saved? So Jesus looked at them intently and said, "Well, from the human point of view, it is impossible, but with God, everything is possible." You know, when we see with the human binoculars, we see I and mine, you and him. We see male, female, we see rich, poor. When we look around, the world seems to be full of opposites. So this sense of duality is what creates the tangles of attachment. And like this rich young man, even we have lots of attachments. You know, this rich young man probably did not even know that he was deeply attached to his wealth. And it is also true with many of our attachments. You cannot tell what you're attached to until that is disturbed. You know, Swami often shakes our attachments in order that we may not only become aware of them, but also learn to let go of them. But we really do not need to wait for that shaking to come. We must adopt an attitude of mind whereby we are always ready to let go. So what is this attitude that we are talking about? It is the sense of I and mine. It is this sense that we have to let go. You know, many people feel that detachment means letting go of material possessions. But this is not in true sense detachment. Because in any case, it is not really possible to let go of the objects of the world, because these objects have no independent existence apart from us. You know, where can we run away from them? If you go to a city or the forest, they are there. You come to Prashanti Nilayam and they are here too. So can we go anywhere to escape them? No, it's not really possible. So what has to be let go are not the objects, but this sense of possession that we have. This attitude that things belong to us. This feeling that make things happen for us. So dear listeners, when the clothing of I and mine is stripped away, then we will see perfection, because then we are seeing from the divine point of view. And from that point of view, all is one. There is no other, no owner, no owned. There is no you and me. All are one. Be alike to everyone. And that is true salvation.

Welcome back, dear listeners. So we just listened to the story of Jesus and the rich man. So this is how sometimes even the richest of people can feel so poor, as they do not have the richness of peace and contentment. You know, a friend of mine once traveled through South India on a tour, and being a photographer by profession, she captured many moments through her camera during her trip. And upon returning home, she noticed that in almost all the images she had captured, every photo showed up starking reality of how poverty is widespread in India. So there were images of children who lived in slum area just by a beach. There was an image of a man using his own slippers as a pillow as he was sleeping on the roadside. And then there were images of a couple washing dishes of a restaurant by the roadside. So at first she felt very sad looking at these images, because troubled and disturbed by the poverty that she could see in these images. But then as she looked closer, she found something else that was common across all these images. That is, despite the lack of richness in terms of wealth, these pictures showed an abundance of richness in terms of contentment, happiness, joy and love. You know, the children from the slum area by the beach, they were happily running about playing with the ball on the beach as their mothers stood in front of their house and were watching them. Now the couple who were washing dishes by the roadside, they were washing dishes with smiles on their faces, obviously lost in a conversation that was very special to them. And a man who was fast asleep by the road was oblivious to his noisy surroundings, completely at peace. So dear listeners, this teaches us one thing, that money is really not the only thing that we need to be rich. It doesn't matter if you're rich or poor, but material wealth just does not define our happiness and joy.

Welcome back, dear listeners. So till now, we discussed what richness is not. And so that now brings us to the next area of discussion. That is, what does it mean to be truly rich? So possibly this story will help us understand this further. So once a sannyasi came to rest under a tree near a village, and then he sat there contemplating on the glory of God in the nature around him and, you know, tried to find God's peace within himself. So suddenly a man from the village ran up to him and began to plead with him in a very frantic manner. This man said, "Give me the stone, give me the stone." You know, the man was so excited and his voice trembled as he spoke. Now the sannyasi, without losing his cool, was quite amused and asked him, "What stone are you talking about?" So this man said, "Swamiji, I have been worshipping Lord Shiva all my life. And I look to him for all my joy in my life, and I regularly offer some of my earnings to feed the poor in his name. And last night, Lord Shiva came in my dream, saying that he wanted to reward me for all the prayer and the service that I was rendering. And then he said that a sannyasi would come near the village who possessed a stone that would make me rich beyond measure for all of my life." Then he said, "Sir, I am a man of moderate income with a large family. So please, I am begging you for this stone which is going to solve all my material problems." So then suddenly sannyasi put his hand into his bag and pulled out a large diamond, you know, with a big smile on his face. Then he said, "Oh, probably then you mean this stone. Well, it seems Lord Shiva wishes to give you riches beyond all the worldly dreams, because I found this in the forest yesterday and I felt that maybe God have a secret purpose, you know, because why would a humble sannyasi like me discover such a glittering stone in the forest? So I just took it and kept it in my bag. I've been waiting for someone who would need this and I could give it to them. So here you are, and I'm so happy that you have come. Now I can hand it over to you. So take this and make your life prosperous and give joy to all the people by helping them." So saying, the sannyasi handed over that precious stone to him. And this man was moved beyond all measure and was, you know, and then as he was going back, his mind was racing with this, all these kind of thoughts. He was wondering, "What do I do with this diamond? How can I sell it? Would anyone try to rob me if somebody finds out I have such a huge diamond? Now, how can I please Lord Shiva with all my money? And how could that monk just give it away so easily if it was such a precious stone?" And all these thoughts were kind of bothering him for the rest of the day. So he hid the diamond in his belt without telling his wife or anybody else. And then he spent the night without getting even a wink of sleep. The image of this calm and serene sannyasi kept on coming to his mind over and over again as he lay there in his bed. And then he thought, "Okay, I should revisit the sannyasi again tomorrow." So early in the morning, feeling quite exhilarated but also confused, he went to the sannyasi, and after touching sannyasi's feet, he said, "Oh, revered master, I have not slept even for a minute last night because I was constantly worrying about the wealth that the Lord has bestowed upon me. And after being given this huge diamond, I am very anxious now." So then he said, "Sir, what I really want is to have is the love and detachment that makes it possible for you to give this stone away so easily. If you could give away such a precious stone so easily, then obviously you have some other treasure that is much, much beyond this stone. I want that treasure because then I'll be truly rich." So sannyasi smiled, because the sannyasi was of course feeling that supreme joy at the man that at least he has passed the test that the Lord has given him. So sannyasi said, "My son, you have earned the grace of Lord Shiva. So henceforth, God himself is foster you and bestow his grace upon you. You will always feel his divine presence and will rejoice in his love and in his protection." And with that, the sannyasi disappeared, and in his place
was the radiant form of Lord Shiva raising his hand in blessing. So this man was stunned because in the last few hours, he had been through this tremendous divine test, and now he's been blessed with the darshan of Lord Shiva himself. And he was so happy, and then so he took Lord Shiva's blessings, and then he went home, and then he arranged to sell this diamond and organized all the money in a trust for charitable projects, etc., etc. And then the man would spend all the day in devotion to Lord Shiva and take great joy in serving him in the poor who came to receive the various services from the trust. So now he knew that it was all God's mysterious plan. He was the Lord's humble instrument. So dear listeners, obviously, the takeaway message from this story is very clear. The sannyasi who could give away such a precious materialistic wealth, a huge diamond, was of course much, much, much more richer than this man.

Welcome back, dear listeners. Now, some of us may wonder, you know, it is nice to read such stories written in books, but is it really practical to give away wealth and possessions? Like, do people really do it in this age? Well, if you're wondering about that, it is true, many rich people actually give a lot of their money for charity, even in this age. You know, in December 2nd, 2013, the Forbes issue of the Forbes magazine, so they compiled a list of 50 philanthropists who gave away the most of their money for charity. And among them are Warren Buffett and Bill Gates, each giving away about $2 billion in 2012 alone for charitable causes. And other philanthropists on the list included Mark Zuckerberg, the founder of Facebook, Michael Bloomberg, William Barron Hilton of the Hilton Group, and many others. So when Warren Buffett accepted a lifetime award for philanthropy at the Forbes 400 Summit on Philanthropy last June, he said in his speech, "I am very grateful for this award. I accept this award, but I would like to accept it not only for myself, but for those millions of people who really give away money that is important to them, because they see somebody else who could use the money in a better way." So dear listeners, there are many others just like Mr. Buffett who, despite his vast riches, chooses to spend very little on himself and much more on others. And another such a person is Mr. Scott Neeson, a Hollywood executive who gave up everything he owned and knew about just to do something for children in Cambodia. And we will talk about Mr. Neeson and his work a bit more after this short musical break.

Welcome back, dear listeners. So now coming to the story of the Hollywood executive, Scott Neeson. For him, doing the right thing meant turning back on a successful career in the movie business with the salary of $1 million. And instead, he dedicated himself to save hundreds of the poorest children in one of the most poorest countries. So he was the president of 20th Century Fox International that had overseen the global success of movies like Titanic, Braveheart, Die Another Day. And so one day he quit Hollywood. He sold his mansion in Los Angeles and he held a garage sale for everything he owned, including his Porsche and his yacht. So his sole focus now is the Cambodian Children's Fund, which he had set up after coming face to face with children living at the garage dump in Cambodia while he was on a vacation there. So now Mr. Neeson has looked after more than 1,300 children that were rescued and educated through this Cambodian Children's Fund. By having 1,300 children, I'm sure he's now a much richer man than he was when he had a $1 million salary. So just like Mr. Neeson, there are many others who have realized what material wealth can be better used for. Their detachment from material wealth have allowed them to expand their love for humanity, some in ways which are truly uplifting and inspiring. So even many devotees of our own Swami have done so much, has done very similar feats like Mr. Isaac Tigret, Mr. Victor Kanu, and many other blessed souls. So what is important to note here is that when all these people, when they decided to do something, it was done without hesitation or worry. As Swami says, if you do my work, I will look after all your needs.

0: Welcome back, dear listeners, to Love to Love with me, Shangu Vijay. And today, we are talking about rich and poor. So who is rich and who is poor? Well, let's see what this story tells us. One day, the father of a very wealthy family took his son on a trip to the countryside with the express purpose of showing the son how poor people live. So they spent a couple of days and nights on the farm of what would be considered as a very poor family. And on their return from their trip, the father asked the son, "So how was the trip?" And the son said, "It was great, Dad." So the father asked, "So did you see how the poor people lived?" He said, "Oh yeah, I saw." So the father was curious and he said, "So tell me, what have you learned from this trip?" And the son answered, "I saw that we have one dog and they had four. We have a pool that reaches to the middle of our garden and they have a stream that has no end. We have imported lanterns in our garden and they have the stars at night. Our patio reaches to the front yard and they have the whole horizon. We have a small piece of land to live on and they have fields that go beyond. We have servants who serve us, but they serve others. We buy our food, but they grow theirs. We have walls around our property to protect us. They have friends to protect them." And after hearing this, the boy's father was speechless. And then the son added, "Thanks, Dad, for showing me how poor we really are." So, dear listeners, isn't perspective such a wonderful thing? It makes you wonder what would happen if we all gave thanks for everything we have instead of worrying about what we don't have. So always remember to appreciate everything you have and see everything in the right perspective, the perspective of gratitude. And with that beautiful story, it is time to end the segment. So let's realize that true richness does not lie in material wealth. Like the sannyasi who could give away the precious gem to the man who wanted it without a second thought. Let's be like that sannyasi who seeked that ultimate wealth by having which everything else becomes mundane. So with that, dear listeners, this is Chandu Vijay signing off with a prayer. May all the beings in all the worlds be happy, happy, and happy.
1: 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And today's episode was first aired live as part of Thursday Live on March 30th, 2014. 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

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dim, dim, dim, dim, dim, dim, dim, dim, dim, dim, dim, dim, dim, dim, dim, dim, dim, dim, dim, dim, dim, dim, dim, dim, dim, dim, dim, dim, dim, dim, dim, dim, dim, dim, dim, dim, dim, dim, dim, dim, dim, dim, dim, dim, dim, dim, dim, dim, dim, dim, dim, dim, dim, dim, dim, dim, dim, dim, dim, dim, dim, dim, dim, dim, dim, dim, dim, dim, dim, dim, dim, dim, dim, dim, dim, dim, dim, dim, dim, dim, dim, dim, dim, dim, dim, dim

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Let's offer our most loving and prayerful salutations at the lotus feet of our most beautiful beloved Bhagwan. Dearest Lord, please bless us so that every moment of our lives we realize that we are a wave and you are the ocean, that we are that creeper and you are that tree, that we are the flower and you are that beautiful garden. We exist because you exist, and our only purpose in life is to merge in you, just like the wave that is born of the ocean merges back into the ocean. With this prayer, let us start a fresh episode of Radio Sai Bhajan Classroom. Today, we begin with an adoration of Lord Ganesha.

0: So that is how the bhajan goes. Like in every episode of this program, we will first become familiar with the lyrics of the bhajan and then move on to the tune, the raga, the swaras, the beat of the bhajan, and then we will listen to the reflections of a very blessed member of the Prashanti Mandir Bhajan Group, a former student of Bhagwan's University, Brother Sai Prabhakar, who shares his insights on this bhajan. So let's get started with the lyrics.
1: Shri Ganesha Vinayaka Vighna Vinashaka Vinayaka Mangala Dayaka Vinayaka Bhava Bhaya Nasha Vinayaka Parthi Purishwara Vinayaka.
0: Now that we are familiar with the lyrics, let's listen to Brother Ravi Kumar and Anirudh give us a beautiful demonstration of its tune.
1: This bhajan is being sung in the scale D Pancham.

0: That's the sublimating, bhajan adoring, the Lord of all auspicious beginnings, Lord Ganesha. I'm sure if we learn more about what makes this bhajan so sublime, we would appreciate the bhajan more. Anirudh is here with us in the studios to share his insights on this bhajan. So tell us, Anirudh, what thoughts come to your mind when you look at this bhajan? Saram.
1: This short and sweet Ganesha bhajan belongs to a Carnatic raga called Malaya Marutam. It's a beautiful raga. These are the swaras which make this raga.

0: So you would have observed in the pattern of this raga, there is no ma. You have sa re komal ri, ga shuddha ga, and there is no madhyamam. Pa da dha is shuddha dha, dha ni, ni is komal ni.
1: Sa ni da pa ga pa ga re sa.
0: So this is Malaya Marutam, and I guess the closest Hindustani raga is Rag Kalavati. In Kalavati you have

0: there is no re there.
1: So the re is the difference. So in Malayamartham we have sa ni da pa ga pa da pa ga re sa. So with the introduction of the re, the raga becomes more meditative.
0: Yes.
1: Always the komal re has that power.
0: Yes.
1: In fact, ragas like Ahir Bhairav, Revati, all these ragas have Bhairav, komal re, which makes it more powerful. So coming to this Malayamarutam, any other bhajan which comes to your mind while singing this Arohana and Avarohana?
0: Anand, can you sing? Anything comes to your mind, Anand?

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2: Would you like to do a small alap anirudh in Malayamartham?
0: Yeah, of course. I have not learned this raga, but I will try.
2: But I think it would be very beautiful given this ray and this, it has that meditative feel and you can really get lost in this raga.
0: Yeah, let me just try.
2: Sure.

0: Sairam Anirudh. As I was just listening to your alap, I came across one more bhajan that is sung in Mandir.
1: Oh, is it? Which is the bhajan?
0: Hmm.

0: Beautiful. I think the bhajans in Malayamartham are rare in number. Like a couple of bhajans like Shri Ganesha Vinayaka, Shri Kari and Shankara Sadashiva. If listeners get any of the bhajans, please do let us know.
1: We'll add to our repository.
0: Yeah.
1: The purest of the raga within this. Beautiful. So let's move on and do these swaras for Shri Ganesha Vinayaka.
0: Yes. Let's do the first line.

0: So those are the swaras. And you have to tell us the beat of this bhajan.
1: The beat of this bhajan is 8 beat. The Aditalam in the Carnatic classical music and Keharva in the Hindustani classical music. The count is 1, 2, 3, 4.

0: So dear listeners, that was the raga and the tala of this bhajan, and as we discussed before, if you know of any more bhajans in this raga, Malaya Marutam, please do let us know. Thank you very much, Anirudh and Anand.
1: Thank you, Bishop. Sai Ram.
0: Sai Ram. Sai Ram. We are now done with the technicalities of this bhajan, and now let us listen to Brother Sai Prabhakar, an alumnus of Bhagwan's University, who had the opportunity to sing in the divine physical presence of Bhagwan for nearly 10 years. He was the chief singer in the Burakatha trio, which had innumerable opportunities of performing in the divine physical presence of Bhagwan. Sai Ram, Brother Prabhakar, and it's a great joy to have you back once again in the studios of Radio Sai for Radio Sai Bhajan Classroom.
1: Thank you so much, Bishu brother. It's been a pleasure every time, because as I told you, this is one of the most coveted places in Prashanthi Nilayam after Swami's interview room.
0: Oh my God.
1: Yeah, in the way, you know, the most holy place, I should say, and where, you know, experiences have just grown up day by day.
0: Yes.
1: And the waves are reaching out to the, you know, the corners of the world.
0: Yes.
1: Most hallowed places in Prashanthi Nilayam. I'm honored to be here, and also I'm humbled to be here.
0: Well, it is all His design. I think when we look back, every single act, every single stride in our lives, He has so beautifully orchestrated, and He has done that for each one of us.
1: Correct.
0: In the universe. It's just that once you come to know of Him personally, you get to see these dots more clearly. and perhaps there is a design, there is a reason why you are here today in the studios.
1: It's
0: and
1: all
0: today we are discussing this bhajan on Ganesha, Sri Ganesha Vinayaka. So what thoughts come to your mind, Prabhakar, when you sing this bhajan?
1: Sri Ganesha Vinayaka, I've got this chance many a times, you know, before Bhagwan. Even when Bhagwan took us to Kodaikanal in 2009, this was the bhajan which we sang.
0: Wow.
1: Sri Ganesha Vinayaka. It's a beautiful bhajan. Nice lines, you know, very soothing. You know, it starts well. It goes on. It high tune. But I should say something before, you know, we start off on this. I don't know. It's all happening, and it's all coincidence, and it's all divine coincidence, because nothing happens in this world with a free will. It's all divine will. That's what Bhagwan says.
0: Yes.
1: Today, you know, when I heard from you that, you know, can you share your thoughts on Vinayaka Bhajan, and I don't know what to speak. Before you told this, before this happened, you know, I never did this act actually, you know, where, you know, I after the bhajan happened, I went outside, I bought a coconut,
0: mm-hmm.
1: and I bought some roses, and I wanted to offer this to Vinayaka.
0: Mm-hmm.
1: And I never thought that, I didn't even imagine that I'll get this chance. And somehow it's orchestrated that way. It's all, mm-hmm. as you said, you know, dots are getting connected. So first thing, I went and broke the coconut before Ganesha. This is after the bhajan.
0: Mm-hmm.
1: Then I went to the Vamana Ganapati. Mm-hmm. There I offered.
0: Our umbrella Ganapati.
1: Umbrella Ganapati. Vamana Ganapati or Chhatri.
0: Yes. Yes.
1: Chhatram Ganapati.
0: Yes.
1: So there I kept three roses. But suddenly, I think after this happened, I came to the studio. And there is a Telugu anniversary going on.
0: Yes.
1: So I had the chance to participate in one of the dramas. So after that, you call me and ask me, can you speak something on Vinayaka? And how is this? It's all happening.
0: Amazing.
1: And I don't know.
0: In fact,
1: no words.
0: You know, we had to do this bhajan, and I was thinking what to do. And morning, and I saw you. And you know, whenever any thought comes to me during the bhajans, I always feel very strongly about it.
1: Okay.
0: And this thought came during the bhajans today.
1: Thanks so much. I feel blessed.
0: And I always think that, you know, in some ways that is divine design. And I take these as divine instructions. They say once you have a guru, you no more have the privilege.
1: Correct.
0: Or the opportunity to take decisions in your life.
1: Right.
0: You only take instructions.
1: Right.
0: So today, it almost seemed like an instruction that, you know, I should request you and you should come.
1: Thank you so much.
0: And it's so wonderful. So yes, take us back to those times, you know, when you had the chance to sing this bhajan, and also, you know, as you ruminate on this bhajan, you know,
1: yeah.
0: what thoughts fill your mind?
1: don't know, when I go back, you know, of those halcyon days, when we spent our days in school, our first experience with Ganesha was when, you know, we had to do this puja. You know, we were in the, you know, in the role of pujaris. You know, okay. The priests.
2: Yes.
1: Basically, we had a few Ganapatis within the hostel. So, you know, some boys were allocated, given this chance of doing puja every day. We do that Ashtotram.
2: During the Ganesh Chaturthi.
1: Ganesh Chaturthi, even every day.
2: Even every day, okay.
1: Every day, after the Nagar Sankirtan, these pujaris go and do to those individual Ganeshas. Mm-hmm. One is for the school, there is one school Ganesha.
2: Yeah, the big one.
1: Big one.
2: Yes.
1: You know, and there is one small few Ganeshas within the hostel, in the
2: yes.
1: dining hall.
2: So,
1: if I see today, what a great chances we all had.
2: Hmm.
1: And the right seeds were sown at the right time.
2: Hmm.
1: Thanks to the teachers of higher secondary school and the, you know, an entire teaching community of Sri Satya Sai Institution. So, we used to do puja and we got introduced to this Ganesha, you know, worshipping Ganesha. Because he's the remover of obstacles, he's everything.
2: Hmm. Wow.
1: So, our first chance was during Ganesha Chavati.
2: Yes.
1: When I was in 11th, you know, I had this chance of all pujaris had to go with those kumbha, Purna Kumbhams
2: okay.
1: to Ganesha, to Swami.
2: Mm-hmm.
1: And all the chariots were prepared by boys. Swami
2: yeah.
1: would come
2: yes.
1: around and Swami will bless the pujaris. And the first group photo was for Ganesh Chaturthi, which I had.
2: Oh, wow. It starts with Ganesha. I think that's why you had a great time in Bhagwan.
1: That's a beautiful memory.
2: Yes.
1: And I know those times songs were so beautiful.
2: Oh, yeah.
1: Shri Ganesha Shivuni Kumara. This was composed by Swami those days, Kuppam days.
2: Yes.
1: Shrita Jana Vinuta Prabhu, Prabhu, Shrita Jana Vinuta Prabhu, Shri Sai Shuni Sevaka Janulamu.

0: 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I don't remember after this, you know, the songs go on like this. Amazing. It's a beautiful song we learnt in our 11th class days.
1: Wow.
0: Yeah, that's how, you know,
1: and
0: we,
1: Swami
0: we
1: himself
0: love.
1: Has written that. It's so sweet, no? It's so nectarous. and with your voice.
0: Oh my God, it's Swami's, all Swami's grace. So, I don't know, Ganesha is very sweet Lord for all of us, for the children of Sai. That's all I can say.
1: Absolutely. I think, and who's not a children of Sai? You know, the one thought that comes to me is, the moment you become a Sai devotee, you cannot but worship Ganesha, because if you want to sing Sai bhajans after Omkaram, you have to sing a Ganesh bhajan.
0: Exactly. You know, Swami had made it a point that
1: yes, it is kind of that blessing that was given to Lord Ganesha,
0: right,
1: by Shiva, that, you know, no one can actually reach me unless they first propitiate you.
0: Perfect.
1: And it is only because you took those rounds around me, it is because you regarded
0: exactly
1: you gave first place to parents.
0: Parents. Matrudevo bhava, pitrudevo bhava.
1: And so because you did that, I want to raise you even higher than where I am.
0: No,
1: that's
0: super.
1: What Shiva did.
0: Exactly.
1: That's what Shiva did.
0: He is Mahadeva.
1: Yeah.
0: And Mahadeva's son is he gave so much, kept him in the higher pedestal.
1: Yes.
0: Just for the simple act, you know,
1: yes,
0: which he did.
1: Yes.
0: You know, circumambulations which he did for his,
1: yes,
0: father, mother, instead of the world.
1: Yes.
0: And it paid off.
1: If you have your focus right and priorities right, then the Lord will keep you
0: right.
1: Right.
0: Perfect. That's right, Bishop.
1: Top. Fantastic. And if you go in this bhajan, Shri Ganesha Vinayaka,
0: mm-hmm,
1: Vigna Vinashaka Vinayaka,
0: wow,
1: then Mangaladayaka Vinayaka.
0: Mangaladayaka Vinayaka.
1: I mean, he is the God of auspiciousness. You know, Bhagwan used to so many times mention that anything, even an inauspicious thing,
0: correct,
1: will become auspicious.
0: Exactly.
1: Once you offer yourself at the feet of Ganesha.
0: Perfect. I think here I'm reminded of this beautiful incident which happened to, you know, Sai Krishna.
1: Mm-hmm.
0: He worked with Radio Sai. Now
1: yes,
0: he's in Hyderabad.
1: Time. Yes.
0: He played an important role in setting up Telugu studio.
1: Yes, in the initial years.
0: And also, you know, he played a pivotal role in, you know, setting up studio in Hyderabad.
1: Hyderabad, in
0: Visakhapatnam. So,
1: yes,
0: this boy had a beautiful incident regarding this Ganesha.
1: Mm-hmm.
0: You know, he's a singer.
1: Oh, yeah.
0: He had a lot of chances, very blessed. He is part of the Ramakatha group, one of those pair,
1: yes,
0: along with Om Prasad.
1: Yes.
0: So, he would get every time Ganesha bhajan.
1: Mm-hmm.
0: You know, during bhajan's time.
1: Mm-hmm.
0: You know, Sailesar.
1: Yeah, our music teacher.
0: Music teacher, you know, he would always give Ganesha bhajan to Sai Krishna.
1: Okay.
0: And Sai Krishna would always feel sometime, you know, why only me? Why only me? You know, why can't I sing anything else?
1: Hmm.
0: Why only Ganesha bhajan? He never knew, you know, the significance or, you know, the fortune,
1: yes,
0: of singing Ganesha bhajan.
1: Hmm.
0: See, after I finish this, you will come to know,
1: hmm,
0: how blessed he was.
1: I think, you know, it happens to a singer. I mean,
0: Ramakatha group, one of those pair,
1: yes,
0: along with Om Prasad.
1: Yes.
0: So, he would get every time Ganesha bhajan.
1: Mm-hmm.
0: You know, Sailesar.
1: Yeah, our music teacher.
0: Music teacher, you know, would always give Ganesha bhajan to Sai Krishna.

0: how blessed he was.
1: I think, you know, it happens to a singer. I mean, when you're a youngster and you're getting this chance,
0: yeah.
1: and you know, and there is this thrill of you want to try different bhajans,
0: exactly.
1: sing different bhajans.
0: Yeah.
1: You know, once you've got the chance, now you want to do something else and you know, you want to sing a second or third bhajan so that you can take up bhajans which are sort of,
0: I know,
1: more,
0: a lot of curves, you know,
1: yeah.
0: touches. Because Ganesha Bhajan, the common features are, you know, everything is in the same Shruti, the four liners,
1: yeah.
0: which don't have much turnings, or, you know, you cannot, you know, really
1: explore.
0: Feel the song. You know, at some point.
1: But I think the other thing also is, with Ganesha Bhajan, what I have seen is, especially when Bhagwan was there in the physical form,
0: yeah.
1: there'd be very few occasions when Swami would be personally sitting. Because
0: correct.
1: Once the bhajan starts, you know,
0: right.
1: whatever
0: during
1: Swami is engaged
0: bhajan,
1: in,
0: right.
1: Swami will, you know, conclude if he's in the interview room
0: correct.
1: Or if he's in the outside talking to someone, he would
0: right.
1: sort of conclude and then come inside.
0: Correct.
1: So it can happen on many occasions that he's not there sitting physically
0: perfect.
1: To listen
0: yeah.
1: to your bhajan.
0: Correct. You know, Ganesha bhajan always has been a very important start for a bhajan because it happened many times when somebody doesn't sing a Ganesha bhajan properly,
1: yeah.
0: the entire bhajan goes for a toss.
1: Yes, so
0: it has
1: true.
0: Happened.
1: So true.
0: And so important for
1: so
0: the
1: important.
0: First singer. So he was selected every time and he wouldn't have known that. You know, he would feel after some time, oh, why only me, Ganesha? Why, can I not sing any other bhajan or am I not deserved to, or, you know, am I not talented enough? Maybe those are the thoughts that were flowing in his mind. So this happened many times. He sang many Ganesha bhajans like that. It was in the month, in the year of 2005, he had this chance of, you know, accompanying Swami to Kodaikanal. You know, that happened to be a beautiful year for him in terms of chances. It was a great honeymoon for those singers.
1: Divine honeymoon.
0: Divine honeymoon in the playground.
1: Yeah.
0: And, you know, Kodai is his playground.
1: Playground, yeah.
0: So Swami was chatting, you know, talking with those boys who were all there in the group, 2005 batch. And suddenly, you know, this was the first day. And you know how Swami addresses him, or Swami, how he points to him? He says, "Hey, Ganesha boy, get up."
1: Oh, wow.
0: He was like, Sai Krishna is flabbergasted. He didn't know what to do. So Swami knew.
1: Wow. You know?
0: Ganesha boy. You know, he sings Ganesha bhajans.
1: And no, as you narrate this, two thoughts come to my mind. One is, wherever Bhagwan was, whether he was in the interview room or whether he was outside talking to someone,
0: right?
1: He was listening,
0: he
1: knew who was singing. He didn't have to be physically be there, sitting
0: correct.
1: On the chair to know who is singing.
0: Correct.
1: And here, Sai Krishna probably was thinking, "What is this here? Every time I sing, Swami is not there."
0: He's a listener to every
1: conversation.
0: He's a silent guest.
1: Yes.
0: Uninvited guest on every dining table.
1: Yes, yes.
0: So, Swami amazing. Knew everything. And that moment he realized how fortunate he was to sing Ganesha bhajan.
1: And Swami has actually identified him with that bhajan.
0: Correct. Right.
1: I mean, how many people are identified with with
0: after,
1: the bhajan?
0: After that, you know, after that happened, he never thought twice. He would always grab for the Ganesha chance.
1: Yeah. Wow.
0: So
1: wow.
0: this is a beautiful memory, you know, which I can relate
1: amazing.
0: To when it comes to Ganesha.
1: Amazing.
0: Mangaladayaka Vinayaka, auspiciousness. You know, any activity Bhagwan does, you know, he starts with
1: Ganesha.
0: He starts with the Vedam.
1: Yes.
0: Gananantvam.
1: Yes.
0: Or, you know, a Ganesha bhajan.
1: Yes. And as we move on in this bhajan, you have Bhava Bhayanasha. And, you know, the only thought that comes to me is how so many people take rounds around Ganesha, because everybody has a prayer, you know.
0: Correct.
1: Everybody has some fear or some anxiety, something to get over. And you think the only person who can really take our prayers to the Lord is Ganesha.
0: Right. He listens.
1: He listens.
0: He listens to every prayer. He looks for every pradakshinam you do. And he knows that, you know, the effort which you put in, he'll pay you off one day. That's what I feel. I personally believe.
1: Wow.
0: You know, in the institute, we have this Ganesha.
1: Yes.
0: And I don't know how many boys would have got benefited from that Ganesha idol, because he was there sitting. We can see him.
1: Mm.
0: You know, that's how our feeling was.
1: Feeling.
0: And every time, you know, we would go around 1 or 8 times, or, you know, how many ever times, you know, especially in the exams time, the demand for
1: yeah.
0: Lord Ganesha goes up.
1: Yes.
0: You know, as the exams begin.
1: Yeah.
0: Because, you know, he gives everything. He gives
1: yes.
0: strength. He is the buddhi, intellect.
1: Yes.
0: You know, even personally, I had a lot of experiences, like, you know, if Swami

0: he was not talking to me for some time, mm-hmm. I would go and pray to Ganesha there in the institute. Swami, please, please, Swami, you know, you tell your father.
1: Yeah.
0: Because, you know, Swami is Shiva.
1: Yes.
0: I used to pray to Ganesha, please tell your father to talk to me. Wow. And, you know, next day, somehow, evening, Swami smiles at me, he calls me, he talks to me. It has happened many times.
1: Wow.
0: And this actually, Swami inculcated this kind of faith in a prayer. Yeah.
1: Wow. Amazing.
0: And, our own Dhananjay, you know, the studio engineer.
1: Yes, sound engineer here.
0: Sound engineer, he has been very good friend of everyone, you know, especially me. He encouraged me so much in singing.
1: Mm.
0: And Dhananjay had this wonderful, you know, incident or experience with Institute Ganesha. Oh. We'll call it Institute Ganesha.
1: Yeah.
0: Because everywhere there are Ganeshas here.
1: Ganeshas, yeah.
0: So what happened is, you know, it was during the sports meet time, you know, I think it's one of the sweetest time for all the students, you know, lot of experiences they have because there are drama happening on one side, cultural programs, and on the sports meet arena, there are a lot of feats happening. So there was this drama which they're going to put up before Swami. So Bhagawan came to the institute auditorium to have to look at the rehearsal.
1: Mm-hmm.
0: It was just before the Sankranti time. It happened in the year 2006. To give a reference, 2006 happened to be the army, you know, Atirudra Mahayajnam, which happened in Prashanti Nilayam. So during that year, Swami came to the institute. The rehearsal were going on. And Swami had to attend to the restroom. Mm-hmm. You know, the restroom is behind the auditorium. You know, it's beside the green room.
1: Okay.
0: So what happened is Dhananjay at that point of time had the keys for that restroom and he was nowhere near that place. He was actually in the mandir, you know, working in the tool room. And it was like things were going haywire. You know, Swami had to go to the restroom. It was locked.
1: Oh.
0: And the Lord of the Lords, Lord of the Universe, he had to wait for some time and Swami didn't have any answers. He just went back and, you know, sat for the rehearsal. The drama practice was going on and everybody were, you know, really berserk. What's happening, you know?
1: Where is Dhananjay?
0: Where is Dhananjay? You know, the security guards were searching for him and some students were sent to the mandir and they find him in the tool room and they call him, see, like this happened, where are you? What are you supposed to do? What is your responsibility? he had to face the brunt of it. And he came running to the institute and, you know, Bhagawan was still sitting. He opened the room. He was really disappointed, Dhananjay, because, you know, he has put down Swami.
1: Yes.
0: And, you know, it's a very sensitive thing.
1: Yes.
0: And what he did was he went around Institute Ganesha for 108 times.
1: Mm-hmm.
0: And while he's moving, the drama is still going on and Swami is sitting.
1: Oh, just parallelly.
0: Exactly. It's the presence of mind, you know.
1: Mm.
0: See, students have that much faith in Ganesha.
1: Wow.
0: That if you pray to Ganesha, his father will, you know, shower his grace. So drama, and he went around 108 times. He was just praying to Swami. Swami, this is not done out of my negligence. It's I had to do that work and please forgive me. You know, that forgiveness, you know, that Swami is known for that compassion.
1: Yes.
0: Yukshama.
1: Yes.
0: So what happened is he went into the, after the going around productions 108 times, he quickly ran to the auditorium and he sat down. Swami gave a very sarcastic smile at Dhananjay.
1: Oh, okay.
0: And that added more fuel and, you know, added insult to the injury. To use that.
1: Hmm.
0: And he didn't know. He was like very down.
1: Hmm.
0: And again, that's what, you know, Swami puts you to a litmus test.
1: Hmm.
0: Immediately Dhananjay, he went again to the Ganesha. 108 times he did pradakshinam and he prayed to Ganesha there, Swami, please, you know, you should come tomorrow. You should use the restroom. Please, you know, if you have to silence the critics over there, silence the people, you know, who are all scolding me and out of my negligence I would have done. Please, Swami, please, you know, please bless me and please save me and please use that. Lo and behold, Swami comes next day.
1: Wow.
0: Swami comes next day to the college auditorium, the rehearsal. But everybody thinks Swami came for the rehearsal. Dhananjay was sitting there. Swami gave a beautiful smile. And before that, sorry, I didn't add this.
1: Mm-hmm.
0: On the previous day while leaving, he hinted to Dhananjay after the pradakshinams were done, that rep ostanenu, I will come tomorrow.
1: Oh, he said that.
0: He said personal to Dhananjay.
1: Wow.
0: So Dhananjay was like, okay, I'm saved. So he had a lot of, you know, confidence and, you know, he had faith that the Swami will come just for, you know,
1: some consolation.
0: Consolation he got. And next day Swami comes. He comes just to use that restroom.
1: Wow. Amazing.
0: Comes back. He blesses Dhananjay. Happy. Happy gaundu. Be happy.
1: Amazing.
0: So that's how, you know.
1: Well, I think, you know, for all the onlookers and for all the students, you know, it might look very funny to them that Swami came to the institute auditorium to use the restroom. You know, we never ever know. That's why I remember talking to a person by the name of Swaminathan Gurumurthy. He's a thinker, great thinker of our times. And he said, see, to me, Swami is a dimensionless phenomenon.
0: I think, was he the editor of Hindu? S. Gurumurthy, I think.
1: Yeah. Yes, he's S. Gurumurthy. He's a journalist. He's a chartered accountant and a journalist.
0: Got it. He's a very eminent writer. You know.
1: Eminent writer, thinker, chartered accountant.
0: Got it. Intellectual,
1: yes.
0: Basically.
1: Intellectual, absolutely.
0: Right.
1: Absolutely.
0: So, dimensionless, that's what he
1: means. Yeah, so, because, he had these experiences with Bhagwan and he says that the only thing I can conclude about him is he's a dimensionless phenomenon. And
0: perfect.
1: I think this is what it is. You know, you take any experience of anyone to anyone, who has no clue about what is happening.
0: Right.
1: It looks very, sometimes very funny, unintelligible, illogical, unreasonable. And only that person knows it. Even that person knows only a tiny bit of it. We don't know how many more stories that have been unfolding.
0: Right.
1: In so many minds that day, and you know, in how many ways Swami would have,
0: touching
1: so many lives and raising everyone's consciousness, that
0: perfect
1: day.
0: Well said.
1: Amazing. Amazing. And I think, you know, Swami making all of us pray, you know, inculcating in us this habit of praying to Ganesha.
0: Ganesha.
1: You know, I think sometimes we need these different facets of the divine, you know.
0: Correct.
1: Because, okay, you're now not comfortable with Swami. You want to go to a loving God, Ganesha. Some people feel very comfortable with Krishna.
0: Correct.
1: And I think he's given us all these faces so that some way you learn to connect.
0: Exactly.
1: Because there is no salvation, there is no solution to any problem unless you learn to connect. And I think, you know, there are so many beautiful ways.
0: Beautiful.
1: That
0: I think
1: love
0: he has
1: given.
0: Taught us that, you know, the power of prayer also.
1: Prayer.
0: That was a main driving lesson, you know.
1: Absolutely.
0: Prayers work. They reach God and God reacts to the prayer.
1: Absolutely. And I think that is one of the primordial lessons, if you see, and you know, the last line is Parthi Purishvara Vinayaka.
0: Parthi Purishvara Vinayaka.
1: I remember even your Burakatha used to start with a very beautiful Ganesha song, isn't it?
0: I know.
1: Maybe we should end our conversation with that.
0: Sure. You know, Burakatha days are always, you know, memorable for us. Every Burakatha would start with a Ganesha bhajan. You know, some songs were really touching for us, you know. Vighna Vinashaka Vinayaka. It would set the tempo for a,
1: absolutely.
0: You know, just like as I said, you know, a bhajan tempo is set by first bhajan.
1: Correct.
0: Bhava Bhayanasha Vinayaka.

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1: yes,
0: that they would garland all three of us. This was swami's direction.
1: Yes. after ganesha
0: bhajan.
1: Wow.
0: And this would happen for every burakatha. So after ganesha bhajan we will all be, you know, standing,
1: yes,
0: like that,
1: yes,
0: and we will not start anything because, yes, you know, it might upset the. So three boys were there, they used to come and garland us. Yes.
1: So you can be garlanded, you have the privilege of being garlanded only after singing ganesha,
0: after praising
1: after you praise
0: lord sun.
1: Because for the Lord, the son is very important, because the son knew how to revere the father.
0: He set the ideal.
1: Amazing. Fantastic. It's been so lovely talking to you, Prabhakar. And I wish this session goes on, but we have to conclude because the limitation of the duration of this program. But I'm praying to Swami that, you know, we'll have you again for future episodes.
0: Thank you so much, Brother Bishu. Thank you.
1: Sai Ram. That was Brother Sai Prabhakar, a former student of Bhagwan's University and a very blessed singer and musician who is proficient not only in singing but also in the Telugu language, and had the opportunity to perform Burakathas in the divine physical presence of Bhagwan on innumerable occasions. With that, let's move on to the last part of this program. We will now listen to the Prashanti Mandir version of this bhajan.

So that brings us to the end of the current episode of Radio Sai Bhajan Classroom. If you have any queries or comments, as always, you can write to listener@radiosai.org. The audio engineers for this program are Sunil and Abhishek, and the background score was done by another alumnus from Chennai, T.S. Ramakrishnan. With heart full of gratitude, we offer this endeavor at his lotus feet.

0: Dear listener, it's musings time again, and today we bring you a talk from the archives of Radio Sar. Today's talk is one from the Veda walkthrough series broadcast earlier. 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
1: Loving Sairam and greetings from Prashanthi Nilayam. This is my 8th talk in the Veda walkthrough series. Last time, I dealt with some aspects relating to the end of life, quoting some mantras, in English translation of course, from Ramundo Panikkar's monumental book. I shall now move away from Panikkar's book and by way of slowly winding down the series, I shall now mention a few related points. The first thing I would like to point out is that though individual Vedic rituals might be directed at specific deities and all that, the grander aspect of creation and the creator are never lost sight of. You must understand that the Vedas were meant to cater to a wide spectrum of people. As the custodian of the Vedas, the Brahmins were expected to preside over various rituals performed by ordinary folk, and the Brahmins were expected to guide these people by drawing their attention to the practical aspects of Dharma. I shall point out some examples of this shortly. But for the moment, however, I wish to highlight the fact that where the Brahmins themselves were concerned, they were expected to focus on the highest aspects of Vedic philosophy. Thus it is that we find in the Vedas many hymns directly in praise of the Supreme One. Here, for example, are some verses from the Rig Veda, where the hymn is based on the rhetorical question, who is it that we should worship? These are some of the hymns in English translation. He who bestows life force and hardy vigor, whose ordinances even the gods obey, whose shadow is immortal life, what god shall we adore with our oblation? Who by his grandeur has emerged sole sovereign of every living thing that breathes and slumbers, he who is the lord of man and four-legged creatures, what god shall we adore with our oblation? To him of right belong by his own power the snow-clad mountains, the whirl stream and the sea. His arms are the four quarters of the sky. What god shall we adore with our oblation? O Father of the earth, by fixed laws ruling, O Father of heavens, pray protect us. O Father of the great and shining waters, what god shall we adore with our oblation? That is very poetic, is it not? The idea of an absolute god who is omnipresent, omniscient, and omnipotent is present as an undercurrent throughout the Vedas, though it shows up explicitly only in the more philosophical passages. Hailed as Sarvesara, the Supreme One is extolled in the Svetasvatara Upanishad thus, on all sides eye, on all sides face, on all sides arms, on all sides feet, he, God, the One, creates heaven and earth, forging them together with arms and wings. He who is the source and origin of the deities, the Lord of all, Rudra, the mighty sage, who produced in olden days the golden germ, may he endow us with purity of mind. Without beginning and end is he, in the midst of chaos he is, and brings forth all things. Creator is he, and sole provider of manifold forms. When a man knows God, he is freed from all fetters. In the Mahanarayana Upanishad, which incidentally we hear chanted often in Swami's presence, it is said, the sound that is uttered in the beginning of the Veda, the sound that is established also in the end, that which is beyond its absorption in nature, that is the Supreme Lord. Narayana, universal God, supreme word, imperishable. On every side supreme, eternal Narayana, universal Lord. We adore the master of all, the Lord of the soul, eternal, benevolent, and immobile. Narayana, the mighty one to be known, the self of all, the supreme goal. Narayana, the light supreme, the self. Narayana, the supreme. Narayana, supreme essence of Brahman. Narayana, the supreme. And so on it goes. The Mandukya Upanishad puts it all very crisply thus. This is the Lord of all, the knower of all, the inner controller. This is the source of all, the beginning and the end of all beings. In the Prashna Upanishad, the Supreme Lord is described thus. He is the fire that burns. He is the sun. He is the plenteous rain. He is the wind. He is the earth, matter and God, being and non-being. He, the immortal. And in the Taittiriya Upanishad that we have already reviewed, he is described in the same tone. That from which beings are born, that by which when born they live, that into which when dying they enter, that you should desire to know. That is Brahman. One cannot talk about the Vedas without some reference at least to the Bhagavad Gita. The Gita can naturally be described in many ways, but for the present, I would choose to describe it as the direct authentication of Vedic wisdom by God himself. God in human form as Lord Sri Krishna not only corroborates all that is said in the Vedas in various places, but also goes far beyond by opening up a simple path by following which anyone can, if he or she so chooses, attain God by following just a few very simple rules. Basically, the Gita reveals to man how, by loving God, man can actually attain God without jeopardy to his normal call of duty. And that the God man so attains is nothing but the Brahman whom the Vedas extol. There is a very important point here that needs to be underscored. The Vedas essentially told man, follow God and you will reach God. Very true indeed. But then, for many, dharma may appear like an inconvenient set of rules. So what does Krishna do? He says to man instead, just love me and be devoted to me. I shall take care of everything. Does that mean that man can forget dharma? Not at all. However, man now thinks of the loving God all the time and tries to please him. God is so wonderful, loving and compassionate and all that, that it is such a joy to please God. Thus, driven by his love for God, man starts following dharma almost unconsciously. Dharma is no longer a burden, but something that is merely incidental. Creation, Swami says, is a divine play involving the Lord and the devotee. Krishna was the first one to make that plain, besides instructing man how to please the Lord. I remember very distinctly what Swami said when inaugurating the Samskrita Sadhanam in Bangalore in January 2001. This is what Swami said, in effect. God has everything. Being the creator of everything, there is no need for God to want to have this or that. God does not incarnate to ask man for service or favors. God incarnates so that man may have God in his radar screen. When God is physically present directly in front of his eyes, man feels an urge to serve God. That is the opportunity that the avatar presents to man. Some people are not quick on the uptake, and so God asks people sometimes directly and sometimes indirectly, will you do this for me? And so on. We hardly realize how much Swami is doing so that we might improve ourselves. Many years ago, late Dr. Fani Banda asked Swami a question. By the way, for those of you who are not aware, I should mention that late Dr. Fani Banda was a renowned dentist in Bombay. He was a good amateur magician, and on top of it all, he was a good photographer and film cameraman. It is thanks to Dr. Fani Banda that we in the Prashanti Digital Studio have reels and reels of archival film that are wonderful scenes that we shall never again see. Getting back to Dr. Fanibanda and his question, he asked Swami, "Swami, what is the purpose of the Sri Satya Sai organization?" Swami replied, "Nothing." That, of course, knocked the good doctor flat out. When he recovered, he gently asked, "Swami, nothing? How can that be?" Swami then smiled and replied, "I founded it so that people could improve themselves." A very profound reply, and when we think about it, so many of the activities that revolve around Swami and the ashram are really opportunities for various people to improve themselves. I personally find this absolutely remarkable. I mean, otherwise, how would so many people with expertise in finance, administration, teaching, etc., etc., get an opportunity to serve in the Divine Presence? In his earlier incarnation as Lord Krishna, our Swami said this, and this is very important. I now quote from the Bhagavad Gita, "On me fix thy mind, to me give thy devotion, to me offer thy sacrifice, to me make thy obeisance. Thus having attached thyself to me and made me thy end, to me indeed thou shalt come. Even the vilest of sinners shall be counted as righteous if he turns to me with undivided devotion, for he has chosen the right path." These are incredible pronouncements that only the Lord can make. And just listen to this guarantee once again in the Bhagavad Gita. "As for those who exclusively worship me, who meditate on me with no other thought, and who are ever steadfast, I bear entirely the burden of their welfare." By the way, all these remarkable slokas are from the 9th chapter of the Gita. It is no surprise then that in the post-Krishna period, there was a great following for the Lord in the form of Krishna. Indeed, many saints did exactly what was prescribed and attained precisely the destiny promised. In short, I would say, using a modern idiom, that the Bhagavad Gita is nothing short of Vedanta for dummies. I am sure with all these remarks, you would be able to recall innumerable statements of Swami, where all these assurances have not only been reiterated, but even exceeded. In other words, Swami is giving bargains far exceeding Krishna's offers. That really is what the Lord's compassion is all about. Changing the gear somewhat, one theme that occurs right across the Vedas is sacrifice. The Sanskrit word for sacrifice is tyaga, and there is a Vedic passage extolling sacrifice that Swami often quotes. In the Vedas, the theme of sacrifice may be seen in two distinct perspectives. One of these is what I would like to call the cosmic external, and the other sublime internal. As is to be expected, the two concepts are in fact related. Let me start with what I refer to as the cosmic external aspect. The basic idea here is that the human is but one cog in a massive engine called the cosmos. The cosmos has innumerable entities ranging from stars and galaxies at one end to insects, plants, animals and so on at the other end. Everything in God's creation has a purpose for its existence and plays a role in the cosmic scheme of things, though we might not be aware of it. In this sense, not only the universe, but every single entity in it, be it big or small, has a definite purpose for its existence. This, of course, goes against the belief common amongst many modern scientists that the universe simply happens to exist and has no purpose whatsoever. The important point here is the interconnectivity of existence. The point needs to be emphasized, especially in today's world, when many hold that man is supreme, that everything exists for man's benefit, and that man can even do what he wants. Take, for example, the question of biodiversity. Bioscientists have recognized that biodiversity in nature is very good for ecosystems and for mankind too, and must not be disturbed. Genetic engineering, it is feared, would greatly harm biodiversity by making just a few species of plants dominate. This would be clearly going against the structure of nature, but the protagonists of genetically modified seeds could not care less about such considerations. Another example. There are many coral reefs around the world, some of them truly famous. However, their very fame has spelled their doom. Heavily promoted as tourist destinations, many of these reefs are in danger of being completely wiped out. It was not realized until recently that coral reefs play a vital role in preserving balance in marine ecosystems. They are the breeding ground for many marine species, which in turn support many types of fishes. Damage to coral systems has caused, in many places, heavy destruction of many species of fishes. I can cite several examples, but I shall not at the moment. Maybe in a talk later, I shall deal extensively with ecosystems. Presently, the point I want to make is that man's superior abilities does not give him any special license to disturb eco-balance in any way. God has given man superior abilities not for damaging the environment, but to become conscious of God and move towards Him. Misuse of divine capabilities endowed by God to man for a special purpose is a great sin. Indeed, this is where sacrifice comes into the picture. In the Gita, the Lord tells Arjuna, at the time of creation, the Creator told mankind, through sacrifice, thou shalt prosper and propagate. This shall be the milch cow, Kamadhenu, of thy desires. This is verse 10 in chapter 4. Here, a sacrifice is described at a level that most people would grasp. It is a payment for favors one wants. Continuing, Krishna says, worship is a form of sacrifice. Worship the powers of nature, the devas, and they in turn will nourish thee. Through this synergy, thou canst attain the highest good. Here, sacrifice is commended in order to achieve a balanced coexistence with nature. The word sacrifice normally makes people to say, I am being asked to simply give up something that I have earned with hard work. Is this not unfair? Krishna dispels all such notions. Maybe the person might think that he or she has worked hard, but there can be no gains unless there is the grace of God. Thus, what people think they are sacrificing is really something that has been given to them by God. They are not giving away some material thing of theirs, but something given to them by God. Make a note of that. To make sure that this idea is not forgotten, Krishna tells Arjuna, fostered by sacrifice, the deities of nature will, unasked, bestow on thee all the enjoyment thou couldst possibly desire. But he who enjoys the gifts of the gods without offering sacrifice in return is verily a thief. Food is one of the great gifts of nature. We do not realize it, but all food comes really from nature and not the supermarket. Reminding man of this, Krishna says, the virtuous who partake of food that remains after the sacrifice is offered are free from sin. But the selfish who eat alone without sharing their food with others are in fact feeding on sin. These slokas are, by the way, from the fourth chapter of the Gita, where Krishna really goes to town on the subject of sacrifice. Here are some more slokas from that same chapter. Know that all action originates from the Supreme One who is imperishable and all-pervading. And in sacrificial action, this Supreme Spirit is consciously present. O Partha, one who does not revolve with the wheel of sacrifice but seeks instead mundane pleasures through the gratification of senses, lives in vain. I am sure you would have noticed that all that I have said so far about sacrifice is actually connected with the so-called external aspect. We receive from outside, and so we must also give. Better it is to give more than what we receive. One important thing to remember is that what we give or sacrifice is something that would bring material advantage in some form to us if we did not give that away. Thus, the term sacrifice is used in the traditional sense. Now, in the Vedas, the word sacrifice is intimately tied up with yajna and yaga. And yajna and yaga call to our mind the spectacles of a huge sacred fire, the sacrificial fire as it is sometimes called. I am sure many of you must have seen yajnas being performed at Prashanti Nilayam at the time of Dasara. We see then priests pouring not only ghee, but cooked rice and many material objects into the fire. What does all this symbolism really mean? How does making offerings to the fire amount to sacrifice? Let us first hear Swami on this subject. And I quote, "The sages used to perform yajnas for gaining mastery over the senses. The real nature and meaning of yajna is the overcoming of all our bad tendencies, throwing them into the fire of sacrifice." What is sacrifice? What is it that one must give up? Is it the transient wealth that one has? Sacrifice means giving up one's desires, greed, and extreme miserliness. Unless you sacrifice desire, anger, greed, and so on, you cannot attain divinity. End of quote. So you see, that's the real point. Yajnas are performed for achieving inner purity through sacrifice. And this is where what I referred to earlier as the sublime internal comes into the picture. However, it must be added that in Vedic times, people did perform yajnas for propitiating deities and getting boons from them. For example, Emperor Dasaratha performed the famous Putrakameshti Yaga so that he might be blessed with children. This is the external aspect of Vedic ritual. But the beauty is, as Swami sometimes points out, all these rituals have a sublime internal aspect too. This brings me to my next point, which is about fire. In the scriptures, the term fire is sometimes used in a generic sense. Let us go back to the Gita for a moment and listen to some more from Krishna. The few slokas I am now going to quote are all from the 5th chapter. Some offer sacrifice to the devas alone, while others more evolved offer the ego as a sacrifice in the fire of knowledge. Some offer the senses such as hearing in the fire of sense control, while others offer sound and other objects of perception to the fire of the senses. Others again, kindled by wisdom, sacrifice all the activities of the senses and of the vital energy, prana, in the fire of self-restraint. Some perform sacrifice using material objects, some through austerity, others via yoga, and some again make the study of the scriptures and the acquisition of knowledge of the scriptures their sacrifice. All these are born of piety. Yet others, abstemious in food, practice sacrifice by spiritualizing their vital energy. All these know what sacrifice is and use it to purge themselves completely of sin. Thus, many and various are the sacrifices enunciated by the Vedas. Know them all to spring from the action of the mind, the senses, and the body. Once thou knowest this, thou canst win release. All the slokas I have just quoted from the Bhagavad Gita relate to what I earlier referred to as the internal aspect or sublime internal. Do you remember my earlier quote of Swami who says that sacrifice really means giving up one's undesirable habits and traits? When one gives up a bad habit like getting angry, say, one can say one is sacrificing anger in the sacred fire of spiritual knowledge. That is the spirit in which many of these slokas are to be understood. I think this gives me an opportunity to narrate a small incident and bring this talk to a close. This happened way back in 1995, around October, I think, when I paid a 3-week visit to New Zealand on an invitation from the SAI organization there. The high point was the national conference, which it so happened coincided with the Deepavali festival. The spiritual convener of the New Zealand Sai organization had a nice idea. It was to have a fire, and everybody was supposed to write on a piece of paper one or more undesirable habits that the person wanted to get rid of. Everyone was made to stand in a queue, and one by one people went to the fire, said a small prayer to Swami, and then threw the paper into the fire. The idea was to sacrifice bad habits with fire as the witness. I thought this was an excellent way of performing a yajna in modern times, sticking closely to the basic principle stated by Swami. Announcements were made about the fire and all that at lunchtime, and devotees went round with pencil and paper, wondering what they would give up. It was very much like people going to Benares in the old days, taking a dip in the Ganges, and then giving up some favorite vegetable. What used to happen was that people would sacrifice a vegetable that they did not like anyway. I was remembering all this when I fell into a conversation with a devotee. He's a very good person, and he had worked a lot for the National Convention. He also took good care of me. He had a long conversation with me about what he should give up. Hearing him out, I suggested that he should give up eating meat and drinking alcohol. He did not like what I told him and argued with me a lot. For my part, I tried to explain why Swami had asked devotees to shun this meat and drink. He went away saying he would think about it. Came the evening and the fire was lit. One by one, people were walking up to the fire and throwing the piece of paper they had with them. This man came to me and showed me the paper he had with him. On it was a promise to give up totally meat and alcohol. He walked to the fire, tossed the paper into the fire, came back to me with a huge grin, and gave me a huge bear hug. He was a big fellow, and the bear hug literally crushed me, but it was worth it. He was so happy, and I too was happy for him. So you see, yajnas are relevant in this day and age too, especially in their sublime internal aspect. I hope you will agree with me. That's all for today. Thank you, and Jai Sai Ram.

You were listening to a talk by Professor G. Venkatraman in the series Musings from Prashanthi Nilaya. Today's talk was from the archives of Radio Sai and was from the series on the Vedas. 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Sai Ram.

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1: Sai Ram, and welcome to the series OMS. In this series, we present to you short episodes from the lives of devotees and students who make us exclaim in joy, "Oh my Sai!" This is a series of 100 episodes specially produced to commemorate the 100th year of the Divine Advent. In this episode, we have Brother Pratim Banerjee, an alumnus of the Sri Satya Sai Institute of Higher Learning, sharing an OMS moment with us entitled, "Life Lessons on the Sports Field."

Sairam, welcome to a new episode of OMS, Oh My Sai. Today I'm standing in the Sri Satya Sai Hillview Stadium. And as I'm here, seeing everything going on around me, the march past, the training of the boys, it brings back immense joyful memories that I've had for 9 years of my student days here in this very stadium, where every year in December till January, we used to have very rigorous sports meet practices. There are so many memories that I have, but I want to recollect one special memory, which is very dear to my heart. This was in the year 2003, when I had just joined Sri Satya Sai Higher Secondary School for my 11th grade. On the very first day, one of my classmates told me that if you're good at sports, today I'm standing in the Sri Satya Sai Hillview Stadium. And as I'm here, seeing everything going on around me, the march past, the training of the boys, it brings back immense joy.

Very first day, one of my classmates told me that if you're good at sports, then you should be aware that every year Bhagwan himself gives away individual championship cups to the athletics champions of the school. I was pretty good at sports and I really wanted an opportunity to be in front of Bhagwan. So I put in my heart and soul, and every evening after bhajans, after darshan, I would rush back to the hostel, change into my tracksuit and then go for a run. My pet events back then was 400 meters, 800 meters and 1500 meters. And it was, the field events were long jump and high jump. So I thought, having done that for the last so many years, why shouldn't I do that again in Bhagwan's educational institution? So that was my plan. And then when I came in and applied for those, our physical trainer back then, he told me that, look, you're not that well built for high jump event. And there are many other students who are better than you. So if you really want to go and get this prize from Swami's hands, then why don't you apply or try for the shot put event? Now, as you probably know, shot put is, you have to throw this metallic ball, you know, and the farthest it goes, that person wins. I had never done that in my entire life, but yet because it was coming from a teacher, I thought, let me give it a shot. So that's how I went and registered myself for the shot put event. I did practice every now and then with another friend of mine, another classmate of mine, but the results were never very satisfactory. And as you can imagine, as a beginner in a sport, the struggles that you go through, I had to go through them as well. However, on the very final day, when the actual event was scheduled to happen, it was in this very ground, and I remember the exact spot where that event even happened. I was so determined and I was so bent on, you know, getting this award or prize from Swami's hands, that all I could do was internally pray. And I remember very clearly turning, looking towards the Hanuman, the mighty Hanuman statue standing atop the hill, and praying to him that, hey Hanuman, you mighty one, please give me the strength to throw this as far as I can so that I score a rank in this and then I get this from Swami's hands. So with that prayer in my heart, I closed my eyes, took my stance, threw the shot put, and then somebody ran to measure how far it had gone. And then our physical trainer, who was noting down the distance, pointed that this was a new school record. I just couldn't believe myself because I was new to the sport. I had never done it before. And here it was, you know, that I had broken the school record. How was it possible? Right? So the only thing I could attribute it to was to Hanuman and to Swami's benevolence. So then onwards, the other events happened. I got a first position in most of those other events. However, there came long jump. I was already rank one in 400 meters, 800 meters and 1500 meters, and of course shot put. So if I got the first prize even in long jump, I would have set another kind of a record. And by then, this feeling of, you know, self-importance got into me, that I had it in me. I was the one doing it all. And as Swami does, you know, he never loses an opportunity to teach each one of us life lessons, whether it be on the sports field, in the classroom, on the drama stage, wherever, in life in general. And that was my moment where I learned a life lesson from Bhagwan. There were three jumps that were given. And my first jump, I was disqualified. The second jump in the long jump event, I was again disqualified. And the third jump ended in the same way. So my main reflection from this entire episode is that while I was so confident about the long jump event, because I had done it for so many years and I had always won top prizes in that event. However, that year, I was totally disqualified in the three jumps. But come to shot put, I won the first prize, and not just that, I ended up breaking the school record. I shouldn't say I broke the school record, but I ended up breaking the school record. And my major reflection or a lesson which I cherish and I continue to carry it in my heart even to this day is, when you are dependent on God and you surrender everything to Him, He just takes care and brings out whatever is best for you. However, when you are all about, you know, focusing on your abilities, somehow there is a thin line between your confidence and ego stepping in. And even though it was a lesson learned in a very young age, it's something that I still hold dear to my heart, and something that, you know, we all should try and practice.
However,

I was still declared the sports athletics champion for that year in the age category that I was participating in. And there was a lot of exhilaration, a lot of anticipation of receiving this individual cup from Bhagwan's hands. However, that year onwards, Swami decided not to give away individual trophies. So I was really heartbroken that something that I had worked so hard for didn't materialize. And that's probably where I will end this episode. However, the message that I really want to leave the viewers with is God's delays are never His denials. And what I was, I can say, denied in 2003 happened in a much more special manner in the year 2007 when I was in Vrindavan campus pursuing my undergrad program. So I participated, I had the opportunity of participating in the Paramotors event. And we had taken off from the Sathya Sai airport in Puttaparthi and then flew all over, you know, the educational institutions here and landed right here in the stadium. And then we were beckoned by Bhagwan to go and run up onto the stage and have his, you know, sparshan and sambhashan on Shanti Vedika. So as we stepped on, Bhagwan asked for something to be brought. And to my utter amazement, it was two large cups which was given to the two of us who had participated in that year's Paramotors event. And Bhagwan really showered his love and grace on us and gave us those cups. You know, he even asked me, "Dar to nahi laga," which in English means, "I hope you weren't afraid." And the only thing I could say was, "Swami, aap hai na, you are there." So like Swami himself says, "Why fear when I am here?" So I just echoed his own saying to him. And he allowed us to take Pad Namaskar. And that day was so special. It's something that I cherish throughout. And I will continue to cherish it throughout my life. Because it was a moment made so special by Bhagwan. And again, to reiterate, what was denied back in 2003 happened in a much more special way. And that is the only way, you know, that's the way that God operates. And only He can operate in such a way. So let us remember that whatever happens in our lives happens by His will, and let us, you know, enjoy and cherish each moment thinking about Him. I am quite overwhelmed being in the stadium today, hearing all these familiar commands of March Past, and it again brings back great memories. So I'm eternally grateful to Bhagwan for this opportunity to share my brief experience with all the viewers. Thank you. Sai Ram.

Sairam, you just heard the 22nd episode of ONS, which is part of a 100-episode series specially produced to commemorate the 100th year of the Divine Advent. You can also watch these episodes on our YouTube channel, Sri Satya Sai Official. Thank you and Jai Sairam.

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1: Sairam, dear listener, we now bring you an episode from the special satsang series which we started in May 2020. The videos of these talks and discussions were simultaneously broadcast on our YouTube channel and Facebook page as well. The current episode is a presentation on the theme, Cricket, Faith and God, My Life, by Mr. Alwin Kalicharan, a legendary batsman who played for the West Indies in the 1970s. This episode was first broadcast on February 6, 2025.
2: Alwin Kalicharan is one of the legendary batsmen to have taken guard for the West Indies in the 70s. He was part of the team that won the Cricket World Cup in 1975 as well as 1979. He was in Prashanthi Nilayam in the January of 2025 and he watched the annual sports and cultural meet of Sri Satya Sai Institute of Higher Learning. Later, he came to the media center and shared his reflections.
3: Om Sai Ram, on the lotus feet of Bhagwan Sri Satya Sai Baba. I'm here. I'm with His grace. You know, I've been fortunate to be here for this sports day. And also, not the sports day alone, the days of celebration and the 100th year. And it's very, very special to me. Very emotional at times. You know, but I'm taking it in a good stride. And I'm learning a few things myself. Looking at the performances of some of the youths, the energy, the way to go about it, the discipline, and all those things, I'm learning something from them that could have been helped me in my career. Yes?
4: Wow. You were really in Prashanthi at a very interesting time because this is the month of January and the 100th birthday celebrations have just taken off. And what you saw on January 11th was a combined sports meet in the sense that all the campuses, all the students in all the campuses came together to make a very unique offering because it is the 100th birthday of Bhagwan.
3: Well,
4: and you were on the stage.
3: Yes. The first thing you have to look at here is when you look at the standard of performance, the way they did it with precision, with timing, with confidence, it didn't happen overnight. I congratulate all the trainers, teachers, lecturers, the way they've combined both, you know, for it to be a success. And this took a lot of planning. So I congratulate the trainers again for creating that kind of acrobatic style in the middle of nowhere.
4: Yeah.
3: In the middle of nowhere to see that kind of performance. And the, for me, the way the kids behave in that way and listening to them also over the last few days, the confidence that Baba gave them, they worship Baba. They walk on the dust of Swami. As a matter of fact, they sleep Baba, they think Baba, they wake up Baba. And you could see it in them. The strong faith, the hope. And I heard one girl spoke today, one student, about faith and hope. And to instill that in Swami's presence, that give them the hope and the faith, they can face any challenge. And also, listening to people overseas or in India, Baba's student has set such a high standard that there has been a big demand in companies, in the corporate world, for the graduates from this part, from Swami's university. And it's not me saying it, it's hearing from other people, from corporate people, the demand, and that says a hell of a lot. For what Swami is doing, past, present, future.
4: Absolutely. And I think I should let you know that whatever performance that you saw on January 11th in the Sri Sathya Sai Hillview Stadium, the students had probably worked for it just for 10 days, 7 to 10 days, because, you know, there's a Christmas, students are involved with everything. But that is the window of time that they had got.
3: Well, that is beyond. It's beyond. Trust me. And having been a past player myself, been a past professional, nobody can make that happen. Nobody can create that. Such the training method and to create that in 10 days. It's not possible. You had to have some intervention from somewhere. And we know where it comes from.
4: Yes.
3: We know where it comes from, our Swami. How he makes it happen. And the confidence he instills in them. And let me tell you something. The other thing is, forget the youth. But this Sunday, when I saw the little 7 and 8 performance, very touching, it brought tears to my eyes. To see how they're doing it with such happiness, courage, love, you know, and performing in front of a big crowd with no sort of tension, you know. You don't feel it. They didn't feel it. Innocently, to perform at that level with such courage. And I said, I haven't seen anything like this in the middle of nowhere. The professionalism in which they were taught, the teachers, as we said, I'm going to repeat it again, the trainers, the teachers, in such a short time to do all of that is beyond. And I'm happy to be here to witness the sports day and the celebration the last 3 days. I'm glad to stay back.
4: And we are glad that you are with us.
3: Yeah.
4: And the Sankranti is a time when the sun moves northward and it's for everyone moving Godward.
3: Yes. And say everything in this special year.
4: Yes.
3: Listening to the kids speaking and listening to Baba's discourse again this morning.
4: Yes.
3: Reminding us. That was a reminder to a lot of us. And certain things which he said should be a reminder to a lot of people in the sports arena, in the everyday life, facing the outside world, the things he spoke about. It's real.
4: Absolutely. And I think when you go back to the Unity Cup that Swami himself instituted and allowed to be played, it was in a way something that embodied this spirit of sportsmanship, isn't it? That Swami
3: talked
4: about.
3: And that's why Swami says, life is a game, play on.
4: Play it, yes.
3: Yeah, and going back to that, you know, if I can tell you how it came to me.
4: Sure, sure. 1997 is the Unity Cup happened, but I know there's a lot that happened
3: behind the scenes.
4: Yes.
3: Well, I was sitting at my house in England and I was looking at that picture, Swami. And I was thinking, I know Swami has done so much for all of us. He doesn't need anything, but still, let's give him something unique that he doesn't. You know, give him something unique. And I said, a cricket match would be an ideal thing in my thoughts. I picked up the phone and I rang somebody. And I told them about my thoughts. And he said, that's a good idea. That's a good idea, but permission is the key here. He took it to Swami. But like Swami always, yes, but you don't know whether it's mean yes, you don't know whether it's mean no, you don't know when and how.
4: Yes.
3: But you keep on asking.
4: Yes, keep praying.
3: Keep praying, yeah. And I think after about 3 months, he said yes.
4: Mm-hmm.
3: And I came from England. Swami called us. We had breakfast. He gave us breakfast. He gave us permission to go and do the mission. Yeah, I wouldn't call it a game. Do the mission. Because in their world, it's a mission. And there must be a reason why you give permission for that mission. We called a few people and it became a group. Start getting players together. But you don't have a ground. Without a ground, you can have the best players.
4: But it was very clear from the beginning that it is going to be in Puttaparthi?
3: Yes.
4: Okay.
3: Only in Puttaparthi. Home of Swami here. Yeah.
4: Yeah. Even though you didn't have a ground, but you
3: No, we didn't have a ground.
4: But you had thought it will be.
3: Yeah. We came, we looked at the place, and it's not what it is now.
4: Exactly.
3: It was all sand.
4: Yes.
3: Dead sand. And how can you finish a project like that? How long would it take? And then the idea was to play the game in January. But when you look at the ground, it doesn't look possible. And everything, drainage started, watering, grass. And in 6 months, that ground looked like Lord's or like Calcutta. The Eden Garden.
4: Eden Garden.
3: In 6 months.
4: Wow.
3: And all the stands and everything were put up. In 6 months. Something of that magnitude will take 6 years in some places. It took 6 months to put that together. And then all the players that came in. People from, you had people like Ranatunga, Jayasurya. So they all came in.
4: You had players from Bangladesh, from Pakistan, from India, Sri Lanka.
3: World 11.
4: Yeah.
3: Yes. Yeah. And that's why Baba said call it Unity Cup.
4: Yes.
3: Baba said call it Unity Cup. Bring in people of diverse, everything. Everybody in oneness.
4: Yes.
3: And then Clive Lloyd from the West Indies.
4: Yes.
3: All of that was in presence of Swami. And we had a couple of English players too.
4: Yes.
3: All in the rest of the team. So, and it was successful. And Baba blessed the project. And the way he blessed it. And when he said in the booklet we printed, Baba himself quoted, life is a game, play on. That's the theme of the whole organizing of the game.
4: Yes.
3: We were all happy. Swami was happy. And the next day, most of the chaps were still here. Some of them had interviews. Baba blessed everybody. But this one particular instance was where Baba called Zahir into the room. And then he said to me, Kali, come. So now there were only three people in the room. And Baba was talking to Zahir about Pakistan, how they're doing. Telling even Zahir, oh, your prime minister is in Hyderabad at the moment. All of that. And how is it going? And then, like everything else, Swami did that, materialized this symbol of Islam.
4: Oh.
3: The half moon. And it was so touching to Zahir. When he saw it, Swami's hand, it just popped out. Zahir looked at me. I said, don't look at me. I'm not surprised. You're surprised. Yeah. And then he said, thank you, sir. Yeah. So and that's what Baba goes to say. What Baba say. He always said that. There is a God. There is a God. Go and pray to your chosen God. Who you think is God. But there is a God. And that's exactly what he was trying to imply. You know. Because sometimes, you know, in the history, the tug of war between India and Pakistan, you know, Baba just said, look, all one. So that's how Baba sometimes having the experience is indirect teaching sometimes. Like how Jesus speaks in parables.
4: Yes.
3: Baba does indirect things too. The oneness of them, how they do these things. But for me, I've got these proud moments for Swami. You know, But to share, for me, to share my life experience from 1978 and to be still be here, I congratulate myself. Yeah. So, and I've had so many different experiences. You want me to tell you about some of them?
4: Oh, yes. Please take us back to 1978.
3: Oh, that's when I first met you. 1978. But it happened before then. On my first tour, 1974, I had a bit of an accident after the last test match. Ended up in hospital.
4: Mm-hmm.
3: And the next morning, nurse came to me. He said, there's an old man want to speak to you. Let him come in. Yeah. Came in, and he was so apologetic. He said he was so sorry to see what happened to me. I said, no, it was my fault, self-inflicted. He said, I was ringing your hotel all night to warn you, but they wouldn't put me through your room. Well, that I got a bit shaken up looking at that now. But when I looked at this man, his scooter was all torn, you know, undressed, that kind of, you know what I mean? And then he took out from his pocket a piece of newspaper, handed it to me, and he said, open it and have some of that. You'll be okay. He left, opened it, and when I looked at it, it looked like sand. I said, I'm not eating sand, is it? There's no way I'm going to touch that. You know, I looked at the bin. Shall I bin it? Looked at it again, put it under the pillow. And this was about 9 o'clock in the morning. Doctor came in the evening and he was talking to me. And I told him about this strange thing that happened with this chap. And I showed them. He said, oh no, that's the vibhuti of Sai Baba. I said, who is Sai Baba now?
4: Oh.
3: Who is Sai Baba? And then I started to define who the Sai Baba is. And I said, forget it. No more gods. In the Caribbean, Trinidad and Guyana, Ram, Hanuman, Shiva, Krishna, they're gods. Don't give another one. Anyway, came out. Doctor invited him for a meal at his house before I left India, before leave India. Looked at the picture when he opened the door. I said, who's that man? I said, that's Shirdi Baba. I said, where did he come from? And then he started to talk about him. I said, believe me, that's the man. That man, it looks just like him, who came to that hospital.
4: So where was this hospital?
3: In Bombay.
4: Bombay.
3: Mm. Yeah. That man, just like him. Anyway, finished, they gave me some books on Sri Satya Sai Baba. And I was reading these books on the way back to England. And I said to myself, if it is what these books say, I've got to meet them. I've got to meet this Sai Baba, whoever he is. Came back in 1978, playing with an inquisitive, still with an inquisitive mind, when and how or if I'm going to meet this Sai Baba. They say he's in Bangalore. They mention Whitefield. Play test match, no inclination. And then we were going to Madras. And I woke up one morning. We woke up the next morning. And this chap came at about 8 o'clock in the morning. Knocked at the door. Answered it. Said, can I help you? Said, no, I just want to look at you. Said, okay, it's a good time. 8 o'clock in the morning. He looked at me again. And he's not moving. I turned back, he still stood there. I said, well, come in. Come in. Sat on the chair. I couldn't communicate properly with him. And he couldn't speak proper English. So we were only looking at each other. Eventually I went for a shower. Came back. Got ready to go to practice. Picking up my bag. He picked up the bag.
4: Oh.
3: Yeah. Got into the bus. Manager looking around. He said, Kali, who is that chap? I don't know. I think he's my friend. Yeah. I think he's my friend. Anyway, he came to the ground, we practiced, came back to the hotel, still behind me.
4: Oh.
3: Came in, he sat, lunchtime. First time in India, I've ordered food in Italy. Dal, sabji, roti, rice, everything. Two of us eating now, smiling at each other. Not much speaking, just eating and smiling. Came back next morning, got into the bus. I'm looking and I don't know, feel as if something happening to me. Or something happening. On the third day now, at lunchtime, I was speaking to one of the players. And he was saying something to me. Sai Baba is in Madras and he's going to see you this evening. So I didn't listen properly. Half listened. I was still talking to this chap. And then I cut off and said, excuse me, what did you say to yourself? And then he repeated it. And that was it. I've forgotten everything about Test cricket, if I'm still playing. And that evening, Swami was staying at, I seem to always forget the lady's
4: Anjali,
3: house.
4: Anjali Devi.
3: Anjali Devi, yeah. As I went, Swami was there. Come. And then he gave me a good slap on my neck.
4: Mm-hmm.
3: And Vibhuti came out.
4: Oh.
3: Bunch of Vibhuti. I saved your life in Bombay.
4: He said that?
3: Yeah. I saved your life in Bombay. I don't know how to take it, where to look. And I was open mouth, now mesmerized. It took me a few minutes whilst I was still staring at him. And the way the eyes stared at me, they're not, he looked at it and the first impression was they're not human eyes. They're not real. And I was got mesmerized. It took me a few moments to realize, yes, this is the Sai Baba they're talking about. This is Sai Baba. And I met him again the one more day before I left Madras. And that was the start of this wonderful journey. That wonderful journey of, you know, from what I was in terms of belief, in terms of life, in terms of the game itself. Becoming what I became. When you think that you have gone on to be this so-called superstar, you didn't design that. It was designed, your life been designed by this divine power. And me having experienced it then I said to myself, no, my career and who I became was designed. So I had to take a step down. I say, this is not you. You stay where you are. It's him. And that then, I tried to maintain that ever since then, to try to live his standard of life and to be a good human being. We're not going to get it all right. We're not perfect. Only one person is not perfect, God. We humans, we're going to still make mistakes. But I try to live that life of a humane way. And believing in God and coming here, it sanctifies me, you know. And being here, I forget the outside world. It doesn't exist. It doesn't exist every time I come. You know, and sitting with him, playing with me like a child, you know, talking to me, and the love he gives, and like when he called me sometime, Pagal, hey Pagal. But don't worry. And I remember we were playing a over 40s World Cup in Sharjah, and I suffered with my back at times. And during the course of that tournament, my back gave me problems again. But I said, I'm not going back to England. I'm going straight to Swami now. Got a flight organized. The flight could only bring me to, that flight came to Madras. And there's a long connecting flight. So they arrange, these friends, they arrange for the train. And it was during traffic hours, around 4 o'clock from the train was taking off from Madras. Got to the train station. Chock-a-block. And in pain. Limping in pain. So how am I going to survive this 8 hours train journey? Let's say it's 8 hours. As I was limping, conductor came. He called me, said, come. Nobody in it. Out of a whole full train, there was nobody in this compartment.
4: Wow.
3: Yeah. And I sat, got my feet, stretched my feet out for 8 hours. Got here in the morning to Swami. And in those days, I was sitting on the ground. Swami came, he talked to me. Yeah, normal thing, when did you come? Everything. Come. He's going around Darshan. I was limping towards the interview room. Embraced myself against the wall. Swami talking. And then he called me into the small room. I was going to go and kneel in front of him. So no. Back is too bad. Go and sit and cheer.
4: Oh.
3: Back is too bad. Hare Bapare. Oh. He hasn't seen me limping. Because he was going that way during the darshan. And I was going towards the dress, to the interview room. He didn't see. How is that possible? He said, don't worry. Don't worry. In the afternoon darshan, he told them to get me a chair. Sat in the chair. Next morning in the interview room, people of all denominations. You have some Australians, Brazilians, Italians. And I was bracing against the wall. And he said, that is Kalicharan cricketer. He has got a bad back. I am the doctor.
4: Wow.
3: I am the doctor. And he just did that. This huge thin of vibhuti came out.
4: Mm-hmm.
3: He said, start drinking it. And then before I left, he gave me a tap on the back. Divine grace. Divine grace. Ever so powerful. And when you experience that, and then you realize who he is, you realize who he is, and there's no doubt who he is. We all know that. Yeah. And for me to come back year after year and experience all of that, and to feel it, and to enjoy it. And remember in South Africa, I was playing South Africa. In the years when there's huge carjacking, killing, shooting in the 90s, around 96, 97. And I was there playing club cricket at the moment. Finished practicing, and then the chairman was taking me back to my apartment. As I opened the car door, I felt something on my head. I looked up, tall chap. It's a big gun like that. I've never seen a real gun. Any size. But I saw this side gun to my head. They said, they always say in South Africa, give them when they do that, give them all the money you have or whatever you have, they'll take it and go. So all right, I tried it. I gave them all the money I had in my pocket. They did the same thing to the president of the club. Well, normally they say they let you go once you get what they want. But we weren't lucky that night. It was around 6 o'clock. They dumped us in the car again.
4: Mm-hmm.
3: They dumped us in the car and they were driving around. We don't have anything more to give to them. Nothing. And then his eyes, one of them, his eyes got on the chap's watch. Said, they always say in South Africa, give them when they do that, give them all the money you have or whatever you have, they'll take it and go. So, all right, I tried it. I gave them all the money I had.

0: Nothing. And then his eyes, one of them, his eyes got on the chap's watch. He had a Rolex watch or something like that. He said, take it off. He ripped it off. So I'm going to do likewise. So I was taking this watch which Swami had given me before. I was taking it off. So he said, what are you doing? I'm doing what you did to him. I'm giving you my watch, like what you took. Keep it. All right. That's good. And then his necklace, he was peeping out like that and he ripped it off. So I was taking off this one too, the same one here. I was taking it off like that. So he said to me again, what are you doing? I said, same thing what you did to him. He said, no, keep it. I said, okay. Started saying now, Hare Rama, Hare Krishna, Krishna Krishna, Hare Hare. So this chap, the president now, Kali, shut up. They're going to kill us now. He said, don't worry, be happy. I'm not scared now. Trust me. Let it be. In about 10 minutes, they let us out of the car. We walked 25 miles out of Soweto. Normally when they go, you don't come back. You're gone. Or if you come out, somebody else gets you. And they kill you. A couple of weeks later, I got a call that Swami wants to see me. Went straight from South Africa to Bangalore. Swami saw in the morning. He spoke to me in the evening. And then after darshan, I was going back in the room. One student came. Swami wants to see you. Took me the back. And you know when Swami called me, there's so many things going around you. What did I do wrong? Did I do something? And you start to question, recollect, no, I didn't do anything. Nothing wrong. He was standing by the car. Said, jump in. Go in the car and sit. I went in the car, sat. Three of us were in the car. One, two, three, and the driver. I know the first time, that was the first time I sat in the car with them. And when I felt relaxed, I said, Swami, thank you for saving my life in South Africa. Hey, gun to your head. You think Swami going to see that? No. Big gun to your head. Swami was there.
1: Wow.
0: You know, that's why these kind of memories, I don't want to tell everybody. Because the first thing, no. What lies are you telling? You know what I mean? So you only save it for people in the Swami's world who understand Swami, who know Swami. And that's why I can say this here with such conviction, such confidence about the Swami and what he has done. You know, and for him, eventually to get me married, you couldn't ask for anything better. He couldn't ask for anything better. I wish my wife was here. She could tell you everything, how he recognized her on that particular day when we went for our marriage. And my wife said, all right, I'm going to wear the same dress, the shalwar, on that day. And Swami came and saw her. You wore that dress before. Mm-hmm. Told her, you wore that dress before. It was a pink dress. He said, you wore it before. And then Swami got us married eventually. And then we spent the week with him. And every day he was calling us, talking, confidence, loving. And then every day you come out. My wife saying, I want to go to Shirdi. Every day I go to Shirdi. And I keep saying yes, but I don't mean it. Because here, even here, when I leave Swami here, when I leave that darshan hall, I don't need anything else. I don't need to go anywhere else. Because if I go, I think I'm going to lose it. I don't. That's enough for me to stay in one place with him. And eventually, Swami called us the last day, and he was talking, and then Swami started to laugh. He started to giggle. It's okay. Take her to Shirdi now. Take her to Shirdi. She was looking at me.

0: said, don't look at me. And she's looking at me as if to say, I told Swami. Maybe when I tell Swami, I don't want to go. Yeah. And when he came out, I said, no, I never mentioned anything to Swami. Swami sent you now. He sent both of us. So now I've got to go.
1: Mm.
0: Yeah, so all of these things that I experienced with him, and among all the things, and to experience who he is in that interview room at times, what I experienced over that years. Over the years, I've seen him. And Swami always, as he always says, there's one God. I've seen him materializing Bible, the small Bible. I've seen him materializing cross. I've seen him materializing symbol of Islam. Seen him materializing Shiva, different, everything, you know what I mean? Symbol of everyone. And I'm one of them that experienced that a lot. A lot of the materialization. Alright, we may say the materialization is incidental. But when he gives you something, when he blesses something with you, and all the jewelries I've got is his. He says, all the rings and all the, what, it's all his. And he blesses you with them. And if them look at them, you see him. You identify yourself. So that all gives grace, and to come here and to witness all, and I think now, from now on, I wouldn't take a step back, because I believe the time has come when we have, because I don't think, from my experience, people are not getting enough information as we they should get. And I believe you chaps doing all the radio show, not that Swami needs it, but we've got to remind people that Swami is alive. Swami alive. And I'm going to play my part that Swami is alive. Swami is alive. You know, and I'm glad on one other area now, that I go back to a little bit now with one area when it was June, when my wife said to me, we were sitting, we were talking with Swami, and he said, we have to go to India for Baba's sports day. I say, yep, I'm in. I'm in. A week later, I had a call from this chap on LinkedIn, some Dr. Gopal, calling some Dr. Gopal trying to find me. And then through that we exchanged numbers, he called me, and he told me about the Unity Cup, the Satya Sai Unity Cup, what they're trying to do. And that was a week after my wife told me that we're coming to India. I say, hey, I've got news for you. You read my mind. I'm going to be there in January, and we can continue the dialogue. In the meantime, I've been heavily involved in helping them, sending videos, talking about the success of the Satya Sai Unity Cup being played. And to see in this country, 800 teams, 11,000 players. Where is that possible? Where? It's not possible for a tournament, 800 teams. And to control that, you need a lot of help, a lot of management. But as I said, you call it Satya Sai Unity Cup. The man sitting at the head, Sri Satya Sai Baba, sitting at it, guiding everybody. Something making a fool of him. Why do you worry? Yeah. Why worry? I'm here. Which he always says. And for me, brother, I'm so proud to see the work still going on here. So much. The vibrancy, the university kids, the college kids, all embrace everything here. You know, I was speaking to one doctor yesterday about the, what you call it, mobile hospital. What a great thing, you know. And these are things need to be promoted overseas. Some people don't know that it does exist. And I believe the time has come to use the social media to highlight all these new work. Because I remember coming here, when I first started coming here in Italy, it took you 5 hours. The roads are so bad. Then the water project started. Then the hospital came. People know all of that because Swami was in his physical body. But things are going on. And they must understand that Swami is still behind the scene doing all the work. And I believe in that. I believe in all these things. And it's a living proof. So when you look at the confidence in which when some of these kids, one of them said today, he didn't experience Swami in physical form, but his love and his devotion as if Swami is here. And that says a lot. And to have all these kids believe in that and share it with confidence too, and with belief, faith, and hope. And that will carry on, brother.
1: Beautiful. Yeah. I think, as you said, the bottom line is faith. And I remember one of the teachers giving a definition of faith by making an acronym of the word faith, F-A-I-T-H, and then forsaking all, I trust him.
0: Yep.
1: So if you trust him with your everything, then he takes care of everything. And I think you see that happen every day here.
0: And for me, he couldn't make this happen. I've been coming here for years. It didn't happen. It had to happen today. And as Swami always said, there's no coincidence in life.
1: Yes.
0: When things happen, or when you meet someone, it's not by coincidence. It was meant to happen, but when, we don't know.
1: So it's all coincidence.
0: Yeah. Yep, so.
1: Because nothing happens in our life without a purpose, because he is guiding. As you very rightly said, you know, with time you realize that your life was designed by him.
0: Yeah.
1: It decided by him, designed by him, and even now it's being, you know, being orchestrated by him.
0: Yep.
1: And today you're part of the Unity Cup, which is such a heartening thing. And we are going to, in a way, have a replay of the grand ceremony.
0: Yes.
1: When we have the final match.
0: Final match in August.
1: In August.
0: I'm looking forward to that, yeah. To be part of it, in a big way. And that gives me the opportunity to be in motherland more often.
1: Yes. Yeah.
0: I call it motherland.
1: Yeah. India has been very dear to you.
0: Yes, dear. And to be appreciated and to be loved. So much in India. So much. And if I walking around here, and people still recognize me.
1: Wow.
0: In that way, I stopped playing for a while, but the remembrance, you know, is so touching that people still recognize me anywhere in India. More than my own country where I was born. Yep.
1: Because cricket is a religion in India.
0: We know. Yeah. Yep. Yeah.
1: But it's really so beautiful to have you in Prashanti, and you share about your joy of being in Prashanti.
0: Yep. And for me to share that, I want to say one thing here. There's only one Swami.
1: Yes.
0: There's only one Swami. Sri Satya Sai Baba.
1: Yes.
0: That's the only Swami I know.
1: Yes.
0: Sri Satya Sai Baba.
1: Absolutely.
0: Yep.
1: And he means everything for us.
0: Yep.
1: Yes.
0: Yep.
1: Yeah. Absolutely. Very beautiful. Really, thank you so much, because whatever you have shared, in unambiguous terms, you have shared your heart out.
0: Yes.
1: In letting us know what Swami means to you, how he has guided you, how he has protected you, and how he continues to be the center of your life, your living, and everything. And I have seen you're someone, you know, you don't shy away from talking about Swami, even if it's a normal, any other interview.
0: No.
1: You're very happy to talk about Swami if anyone is willing to listen.
0: Yeah. And yet I grew up in a Christian way, Jesus Christ, but then we laid the two of them together.
1: Yes. Yeah.
0: Yep.
1: And, you know, you read the Bible, you hear some stories about Jesus, you know, okay, Jesus raising someone from dead, but in Satya Sai Baba, you have seen so many with your
0: many
1: own
0: things
1: eyes.
0: Of it. You have seen so, exactly.
1: With your eyes, you have seen.
0: Yes. Yes.
1: And he healed you.
0: Yep. I'm a prime example of a few things.
1: Yes. Absolutely. How did those rings happen? What was the occasion he created these rings?
0: Oh, this one here. Mm. Oh, this one. This ring was changed twice.
1: Oh, okay. So tell us that story.
0: In the afternoon, one day, when my wife said for my wife come for marriage, yeah, Baba materialized a ring with a green stone.
1: Mm-hmm.
0: Put in my finger, went away, came back the next morning. Swami said, Kali, give him back the ring. I said, why does he want the ring again? Why does he want the secret? I'm looking at him. Give him. Said to my wife, what color is this? Green. She says, you sure? Green? Tell me again, what color is this? Swami said, green. You sure? Are you sure? And she now, yes, Swami, green. Green, green. I said, no. But Kali don't like green. Kali don't like green. Kali likes white. Kali likes diamond. Took the ring, blown it 3 times. The ring changed, the band changed, everything changed.
1: Wow.
0: Yeah.
1: And you got a diamond.
0: Huh?
1: And you got a diamond.
0: Yeah. Yeah.
1: Mm. And Swami is so beautiful, he used to play with the word diamond and say it is to dye the mind, to kill the mind.
0: Yeah, dye mind. Yeah, yeah. Yeah. Mm. Yeah. So Kali only like diamond.
1: Mm.
0: Dye mind.
1: Wow. And your mind is dyed in his color.
0: Exactly. Yep. Yep. Yes.
1: Mm. Wow. In fact, on one occasion while talking about cricket, Swami said that the batsman is like an individual soul and the bat is like the mind. And the balls that come are the different life situations. So how you deal with
0: that?
1: That depends on your mind.
0: Mind. Yep. Exactly. Making decisions.
1: Making the right decisions. Swami said cricket is about making decisions.
0: Making decisions. Yeah.
1: And exactly. You have to have a steady mind.
0: Yeah. Well, that's what I was telling about these kids. The decision they had to make on the sports day on 11. Quick decisions. Spontaneous decisions.
1: Yes.
0: You know? You didn't have time to think, to make spontaneous decisions, and correctly.
1: Right.
0: You can't beat it. And Swami is right when he said that.
1: Mm.
0: Making decision, and quickly.
1: Yes.
0: Because you only make bad decision when you have doubts.
1: Correct.
0: You have doubts, so you make bad decisions. You're not too sure. You're not too sure.
1: And when you think about it, it is this ring and this chain that those miscreants in South Africa, for some reason, they didn't take it away. It was Swami protecting.
0: No. Yes, this and that watch.
1: So that when watch. Did that watch happen?
0: The same time.
1: Okay.
0: Because he took the fellow's watch and then I was giving him my watch. And he told me, don't take it off, you keep it.
1: When did Swami give you the watch?
0: About 2 years before that.
1: Okay. Mm-hmm. Mm-hmm. What was the occasion?
0: I came for Swami's birthday. I was there for birthday. Mm-hmm. And he gave me that, and that was it. The first day, keep yours. So start singing when you sick.
1: But you don't know, it's all for a purpose. It's, you know,
0: yep.
1: On that day, you don't know all these different blessings that Swami had adorned your limbs with, came to your protection.
0: Mm-hmm. Yep.
1: And your locket has Bhagwan's face on it.
0: Face on it.
1: So what was that story?
0: That was again during, oh, this is funny. Came one time and Swami saw my necklace was not on my, chain was not on my neck. So I said, where is your necklace? Mm-hmm. Said, Swami, I lost it. You lost it again? You lost it again? Sorry, I'm going to chain this one to you.
1: Oh.
0: And that's why this came.
1: Mm-hmm.
0: Hmm.
1: Wow.
0: I lost 2 chains for him. You see, he lost it.
1: Oh.
0: It's all right. I'm going to give it to you again. But that's love. That's love. And there must be a purpose in my life to, you know, I didn't come from India. I didn't come close by. All the way from the other side of the world to do that, to recognize me. And I'll tell you one thing. I've been the one once. It's in the morning. And then he saw me. Kali Charan, when did you come? So, said, come. And I was going to the room in Bangalore. He slapped me, said, why are you worried? Why are you worried? You worried about Mama. Mama is okay. Don't worry. Hmm? Yeah. You worried that she's sick. No, she's okay. How? She's all the way in Guyana.
1: Wow.
0: How can you relate to that when coming from a humble village to pick me up, to take me through this journey?
1: I think, you know, today, when you think about it.
0: I'm coming from a very poor family.
1: Exactly. I mean, you are someone who comes from a very humble background.
0: Yeah.
1: You didn't have even proper shoes to wear.
0: No.
1: You didn't have sports gear to use. Even when you were practicing.
0: But, yeah.
1: I heard that, you know, people were, they used to tell you that you are a seconds man. You take all things.
0: Take all, yes, everything seconds. Yep.
1: I mean, that was what you were. So for you, from being at that level of living and with absolutely no background, no godfather, nobody to help you or anything, to become what you become.
0: Yep.
1: It was someone who was pulling the strings
0: behind. Behind. And to bless me to this extent now is beyond. It is beyond human's comprehension. Who doesn't know him?
1: Yes.
0: But who know him is happiness.
1: Yes.
0: Happiness. And that's why when I look at the kids here performing, I can relate to it. I can relate to it. And that's why I enjoy every moment, every single moment. I'm replaying it, replaying it. I'm replaying it whilst I'm sitting there.
1: Wow.
0: I'm replaying every single moment. How you can overcome adversities, situations, and how they do it with ease, with a big crowd. Nobody knows what they're going through. They were, I know. But they fought it with confidence.
1: Wow. And Swami used to tell you pagal. That also is something very interesting, because pagal means someone who's crazy, but you are crazy in love with him.
0: Yeah.
1: You are crazy. You're madly in love.
0: Madly
1: with him.
0: Enough,
1: And you still are. Wow. Really beautiful. I mean, you kept coming to Prashanthi after the 70s, through the 80s, through the 90s, you kept coming to Prashanthi.
0: Still come.
1: And, and you still come. And he continues to fill you.
0: See, that's why I said there's only one Swami.
1: Yes.
0: Our Swami.
1: Yes. Beautiful. Thank you so much.
0: Okay.
1: And it was really a great privilege and a joy listening to you. And I'm sure all the devotees as well as cricket lovers would find a lot of inspiration from this conversation, because even as we put a lot of effort into whatever we do, we know that you also need divine grace.
0: You do. Number one. Without that, there is no journey.
1: There's no journey.
0: We're not going to complete the journey.
1: Yes.
0: You'll start it, but you're not going to complete it.
1: Yes. But if he's there, then it is a beautiful, it could be a roller coaster, but it's going to complete.
0: It's going to complete.
1: Yes.
0: It's going to complete.
1: Complete.
0: And that is a test of what Swami does.
1: Yes.
0: Not everything like going to be smooth. No.
1: Yeah. But he's going to be there.
0: You're going to be there. You have to fight.
1: Yeah.
0: Yep. He teaches us strength. He gives us character.
1: Yes.
0: How to fight it. But you've got to fight it.
1: As Swami used to say, follow the master. Face the devil, fight to the end, finish the game.
0: That's it. That's it,
1: Yeah.
0: Fight the devil.
1: Yeah, fight the devil and finish the game.
0: Finish the game, and, fight the devil.
1: And life is a game. So
0: life is a game.
1: Continue to play it. Beautiful. Thank you so much.
0: Thank you so much, brother. I'm Sai Ram.
1: Sai Ram. Sai Ram, you just heard an episode of our special satsang series, and the theme of this presentation was Cricket, Faith and God. My life. This was presented by Mr. Alvin Kalicharan, a legendary batsman who played for West Indies in the 1970s. 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
1: Sai Ram, dear listener, Bhagavan Sri Satya Sai Baba has always been cheerful and smiling. People wonder how he could always be so. How is it possible to be so? Bhagavan Baba lovingly reveals the secret and also conveys the insightful message which we have to follow. Let us now listen to the divine discourse delivered during the summer course in Indian culture and spirituality in Vrindavan Ashram, Whitefield, Bengaluru on the 27th of May 2002.

Sai Ram. You just heard the Divine Discourse delivered by Bhagwan Sri Satya Sai Baba during the summer course in Indian Culture and Spirituality in Brindavan Ashram, Whitefield, Bengaluru on the 27th of May 2002. Bhagwan Baba said that pure thoughts and feelings always keep us cheerful. People wonder how Sai Baba could always be smiling. He had no negative feelings, no bad traits, no bad thoughts, nor any bad habits. He personified complete purity. We too should follow Bhagwan and be happy and cheerful like him. Then we can make him happy too. Thank you and Sai Ram.

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Johann Sebastian Bach was a great composer who signed all his works only for the glory of God. 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

prayerful salutations at the Divine Lotus Feet. On this auspicious Thursday, the Sri Satya Sai Seva Organization Japan prayerfully presents the 6th All Japan Sadhana Camp Program. The first presentation is a dance presented by the Balvikas children entitled Eisa from the southern island of Japan, Okinawa. This traditional dance, which has been passed down from generation to generation, invokes the spirits of the ancestors and prays for the good health of the people and eternal prosperity of the society. Through this dance, the performers as well as the audience connect the coexistence of mankind with God and nature.

0: Now we offer a short skit based on the real story of how the chanting of holy Vedas started in Japan. Devotees from Japan offer Vedas, the breath of truth. Vedas, the breath of satya.
1: About 1,000 years ago, along with Lord Buddha's teaching, Sanskrit was brought to Japan from India. Japanese believe that Sanskrit itself has divine power, as Sanskrit is the language of sacred mantras. Today, with Sri Satya Sai's profound compassion and teachings, the pure stream of spiritual wisdom from India is going to breathe new life into Japan as a breath of truth, the Vedas. Vedas, the life of new Japan. Oh, Swami, I can never ever forget my first experience of listening to the sacred sound of chanting holy Vedas in Swami's ashram. Oh, Sri Sai Baba, please, please give me a chance to learn the Vedas. I am Japanese and cannot read or write Sanskrit or English. Yet, my soul is captured by the sound of Vedas. The Vedas purify us by the words which reason, "Who am I?" which unites you and me. Baba, oh Baba, I wish to recite that language of God with my own tongue. I want my whole body and heart to vibrate in the sound of truth. Dear Lord, please bless me with the divine permission to learn Vedas. From day to day, the devotee continued to pray to Swami in front of the altar. Bhagavan has declared, "My students will illumine the world." 3 students from the Satya Sai Institute of Higher Learning are talking about their future plan after completing their university. Not only for Sai students, but for all Sai devotees, it is a great pain to leave Swami. Well, if possible, we'd like to continue to stay with Swami forever. But Swami wants us to serve in society and be a good example for others. Certainly, I know it in my mind, but my heart is bound with Swami. It's very painful to separate from Swami. Our heart doesn't need to separate from Swami. Swami says, "Head in forest, hands in society." Don't you think so, Anand? Yes, I do. I'm going to Japan in a Japanese university to have further develop my study and advance my research. Whatever happens, I'll always follow Swami's teachings. Thus, the devotee, being unaware and unconscious, becomes and begins a divine plan. Anand arrived Japan and begins to miss Swami very much. His mission in Japanese university is so hard that he becomes sometimes tired after all night's work. But still, he makes time to visit the Satya Sai Center in Osaka. As the time was spent with Sai devotees, revives his enthusiasm and gives him divine inspiration. All around the world, Satya Sai temples and Sai centers are wrapped in vibration of love and bliss. God is certainly present where devotees call for Him. One day, a Japanese devotee speaks to Anand seriously. His outlook is different from his usual bright and joyous behavior. Brother Anand, may I ask you one question? Have you learned Vedas at Swami's institute before? Oh yes, I have learned Vedas at Veda class. That's great. Well then, would you please teach us Veda? Me? I'm sorry. I can't teach. It is true that I learned some Vedas, but I did not master it completely. So, I'm not qualified to teach. That does not matter at all. What you know is enough for us. Please teach us only what you have learned. I have been praying to Swami for a chance to learn Vedas. Veda has various difficult points, such as pronunciation. It should be taught from guru to disciple in a close relationship. I do not deserve to be a guru. Unnoticed, many devotees gathered around Anand and appealed, "Dear Anand, please listen to our prayer. Please teach us the Vedas." "Okay, I agree. I will do my very best. From Vijayadashmi Day, with Swami's permission and blessings, let's start the first Veda class in Japan." Bhagavan has filled a devotee's prayer. The breath of truth in a stream of Vedas silently began to flow in Japan. And then, second Sai student, Prashant, came to Tokyo, Japan for collaborative research between Indian and Japanese companies. As Prashant was very much missing Bhagavan and began to feel lonely, Prashant located Anand. Anand invited Prashant to a Japanese sadhana camp in Osaka. Prashant meets Anand at Satya Sai Osaka sadhana camp. Both Prashant and Anand are very, very happy to meet the Sai family of Japan. Suddenly, a Sai devotee from Tokyo requested Prashant to teach Vedas in Tokyo also. "Anand, do you think I can teach Vedas to Japanese devotees in Tokyo?" "Well, Prashant, I think Swami would say, 'Do you know why Swami sent you to Japan?' To become an important part of Swami's mission in Japan. So pray to Swami. The first thing you do when you go to Tokyo, visit the Satya Sai Tokyo Center." At the Satya Sai Tokyo Center, Prashant saw a lot of Sai devotees who aspire to learn Veda. Devotees' aspiration moved Prashant. He decided to undertake this Sai mission as an instrument of Sai. From Parthi to Osaka, from Osaka to Tokyo, Veda The breath of truth gathers stream through Sai students in response to a prayer of Japanese devotee. One day, Anand visited Fukuoka, a major city located in southwest of Japan, for a Veda seminar. When the seminar started, Anand's cell phone rang. Sai Ram, this is Prem speaking. How are you? I want to inform you that I left India recently. Well then, where are you now? I am in Fukuoka. Fukuoka? You mean Fukuoka city in Japan? Yes, yes, I'm in Japan. Oh my God! Now I'm sure this is truly Swami's plan. What a wonderful coincidence we are blessed with. Actually, I'm now at Satya Sai Fukuoka Center to teach Vedas to the Japanese devotees. What a divine coincidence. I am also on my way to Satya Sai Fukuoka Center. Sai Ram! Japan is a small country comprising of four main islands stretching east to west. These three Sai students happened to come to Japan around the same time. One to Osaka, one to Tokyo, and one to Fukuoka. There is verily Sai's blessing to a pure prayer for learning Vedas. God's plan starts unnoticed by all, proceeds steadily, and manifests itself with joy and surprise. Three winds of Sai, Prashant, Anand, and Prem were sent to convey Veda, the breath of truth. Sai Ram, first, we have to tell you that we can never teach the Veda. What we can do is to only convey Vedas. We shall start learning these profound words of truth together. The Vedas were taught by teacher to disciple by oral recitation, adhering to the right swara and tune. Veda chanting is comprised of Nada Brahman, divine manifestation as the sound. These sounds were bestowed to the saints and sages when they united with God. Chanting Veda with many people is also a wonderful experience. There is a saying that sound is God, universe is music. I see now. I understand that sound itself has great power. Can we Japanese also learn that sound precisely? Of course you can. That is why Swami has sent us here. Not only Japanese, all people in the world can learn Veda. Veda does not belong for India only. Veda is a great heritage, supreme treasure, source of wisdom for all mankind. Swami is universal. Everything should be shared as precious gift from God. But you should not merely chant Veda. If you do not practice what Veda represents, it's meaningless. In a divine discourse at the Dasara festival in 2004, Swami has said, It is compulsory for everyone to learn the Vedas. You should understand and assimilate the Vedic knowledge and derive strength from it. It should be expressed in your thought, words and deeds. You should take part in the propagation of the Vedas and share your joy with others. I remember this discourse, and 3 days later from this discourse, we started the first Veda class in Japan. Now I realize that even my prayer was led by Swami's divine will. Sai, brothers and sisters, let's chant the Veda together and practice Dharma. This is the goal.

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We hope that you will find the next hour inspiring and informing. Today, we bring you some sublime offerings from the Sikh religion. We open with a recital of part of the Sukhmani Sahib. Sukhmani means peace of mind, and these verses from the Guru Granth Sahib are believed to confer spiritual blessings upon those who recite them and listen to them. This is the last part in the series.